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1: A judge has permanently dismissed vandalism charges against former U.S. Olympian David Hearn for vandalizing the reflecting pool at the Lincoln Memorial. The judge accusing President Trump of pressuring prosecutors to convict Hearn without any evidence of guilt. We spoke with Hearn after the ruling.
2: If it can happen to me, it can happen to anybody. Anybody in
3: what
2: this country
3: to be
2: targeted and unfairly accused of something they didn't do.
1: San Francisco 49ers owner Jed York has been suspended by the NFL after his arrest in a prostitution sting in Ohio earlier this year.
4: Jed York is out for 6 games, and he has to pay the NFL $500,000 fine for violating the league's personal conduct policy. York has not attended any games or league meetings this season, so he's been credited with 3 games already served in his 6-game suspension. York was arrested in a mobile home park in Ohio after police said he was trying to pay $160 for sex with a woman he believed was a prostitute. He was eventually charged with disorderly conduct. He pleaded no contest. Alex Stone, ABC News.
1: This year's Kennedy Center Honors will be held at Washington's Capital One Arena. The Kennedy Center's board voted to close the venue last month after a federal judge blocked them from adding President Trump's name to the building. A federal judge has ruled that adding Trump's name can't happen without congressional approval. Dave Packer, ABC News.
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So, I have to tell you, things are tightening in Michigan. This is great news. According to Fox News, of likely voters, Abdul El-Sayed, 50, Mike Rogers, 49, with inside the margin of error. Trafalgar says El-Sayed up only by 2. Real Clear Politics, Sayed up by 3. Best public polls are all now in a dead heat. Dead heat. This is great. Rogers has higher ID and consolidated party. 95% of Republicans, 99% of MAGA voters. El-Sayed, you have to remember, barely won his primary, 48-47. Didn't carry his home county after the polls had him up in double digits.

0: 11% of Haley Stevens' primary voters now say they're going to vote for Rogers. 11%. This is all DSA. This is all Red Green Alliance. And I don't know how much of anything is true anymore. I just know Republicans need to get out to vote. And so do independents. Independents are the soft spot. It's still large enough to move this race one way or another. Republicans last won a Michigan Senate race in 1994. If Rogers will win, this will be the first GOP Senate victory in the state in 32 years. And it will make a Democratic majority very hard to build. Election Day is November 3rd. Everyone needs to mobilize. Otherwise, you've got a guy, they were just talking about him, and Talrico, just a minute ago. We were playing it for the insiders. Can we play that clip again? This is Hassan Piker. And he's talking about Talrico in Texas, but the same thing. He's tighter with El Saeed. Listen to this.
1: Hopefully, inshallah,
0: you
1: after
0: have it,
1: James Talrico wins, okay?
0: Inshallah.
1: Yeah. After. Am I allowed to? I feel like I shouldn't even say that. I feel like the state of Texas is no Sharia state. They're gonna throw me in prison. But yeah, hopefully after James Talrico wins, we got to hold him to account. We got to make sure that he doesn't become another do-nothing Democrat, business as usual, and we got to keep up that pressure. And we have to remind him that we are the force that backed him both early on, and we are the force that allowed him to win this seat of power. And if he wants to maintain it, he's got to play ball.
0: Hey, these are the kind of people that you're going to get in with El Saeed. Christy Rogers. She is P2P Strategies founder, CEO, and the wife of Mike Rogers. She joins me next. 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Christy, welcome to the program. How are you?
2: Hey, good morning. I am all right. Thanks for having me today.
0: You bet. So, you know, you're on the campaign trail, I'm assuming,
2: and yes.
0: you're hearing people. The Republicans have been really down in the mouth because El Saeed looks like he was going to take things by storm. That's falling apart. What's happening on the ground?
2: Yeah, amazing. I'm just leaving. Actually, Kalamazoo headed up to Grand Rapids, and people are excited on the ground for this race, particularly in Michigan. It's running the opposite direction of national. We actually have over 90% excitement of Republican voters. That's unusual for a midterm. And it's not just the Republican base that's excited and that is excited for Mike to win this. We also, our number one request for yard signs is Democrats for Rogers. And so how do you poll that, right? I mean, we're hearing that the polls are neck and neck. It is Michigan. It is a purple state. It will be close. So we absolutely need everybody to get out and vote. You know, as I just said to this whole room full of Kalamazoo voters, I'm like, I know you're going to vote. Grab your aunt, your crazy uncle, you know, your friends, your coworkers. It is so important to vote this cycle. As you said, we have not in Michigan elected a Republican senator since 1994. That's absurd. And Democrats have controlled Lansing, our state capital, for the better part of a decade. And where are we now? The Democrats have managed

0: to get us ranked 46th in the country. We've lost 200,000 manufacturing jobs. We're 46th in education. Our kids can't read. We've got the highest car insurance rate in the country. And that's Democrats. And so they're running around saying, oh, we're going to make things more affordable. Absolutely not. They're lying. They're just going to increase your taxes. They've already given us, as I said, the highest car insurance rate in the country, the highest utility rates in the Midwest. So Michiganders are ready for a change, and they're looking at Mike. But Abdul, I mean, this guy, he wouldn't know the truth if it bit him. And, you know, he's running around saying Medicare for all, and that he himself has said is going to raise Michigan families' taxes by 2 to 3 times for, like, 2 to 3 times. That's about $20,000, what we're averaging per year per household. That's not going to make anything more affordable. And he's saying he wants money out of politics. His two top funders, Council for American Islamic Relations and George Soros. Now, CARE, those are his two top funders. And George Soros paid for his graduate education. Think about that. That's unbelievable.
1: So do Michigan, do people in Michigan, are they, I mean, I'm amazed I'm seeing this, because we have it in Texas too. I'm amazed I'm seeing this and I'm thinking, have you forgotten what we're up against? Have you forgotten what it was like just 2 years ago with this insanity? And this is getting worse. These are avowed Marxists and avowed Islamists that are at least supporting these guys. I think El Sayed is. Both of those things. And you're going to have every mosque out to vote for this guy. Every single one of them. They're preaching it every Friday. Are our Christian churches preaching get out and vote? I don't know.
0: We're working on it. We are absolutely working on it. But the scary thing is only 50% of Christians in Michigan voted in 2024. I mean, just think about that.
1: Oh,
0: that's awful. Abdul, his sister, is an avowed supporter of Hamas. She said that the only reason she has not given up her professorship at University of Chicago is because she's using it to recruit Hamas supporters and Hamas volunteers. His mother, is an unindicted co-conspirator raising money for Al-Qaeda. I mean, you cannot make this up. And so Hassan Piker, he has brought Hassan Piker into Michigan 3 times. He had Hassan Piker the night before his primary. So he's attached to the hip with Hassan Piker. And the frightening thing is he's bringing Hassan Piker to our college and university campuses. Talk about brainwashing our future generations and our students. This is absolutely scary. And he is beholden to Hassan Piker, and we are not letting Michigan voters forget it.
1: So,
0: Abdul Al-Sayed is frightening.
1: Do the people of Michigan, though, do they feel like I feel this every day? I mean, I'm watching this stuff, and I'm like, people, you got to understand, your country is on the very edge, because this is nowhere. This is not Barack Obama 2008. This is everything I warned that was coming from Barack Obama 2008. It's now here. These are avowed Marxists, avowed Islamists. Do people in Michigan understand that yet?
0: You know, I believe they're starting to. And the scary thing is that they're starting to. They should already know it. But when you actually say the thing and actually use Abdul's words back at him, people are like, oh, that can't be true. That's too extreme. No, it actually is true. And you know, we just look at his record. You look at his supporters. And so we're just repeating what he has said previously. And you know, he's gone back and deleted 200 of his social media posts and YouTube videos.
1: Of course he has.
0: Said in the past. Go ahead.
1: Yesterday was Breast Cancer Awareness Month, and he said crazy things about that. How's that going to play? Explain what happened.
0: Well, you know, and Mike is a cancer survivor. Mike got cancer when he was 19, you know, and thank God it's not recurred. But what Abdul has said, right, and he went to medical school. Now, he runs around and says he is a physician. He is not.

0: He never got his residency, never has been licensed. In some states, it's illegal to call yourself a physician, but he does. So and we're starting to get people aware of that. But what he said about breast cancer is just shocking. He said that breast cancer research is disturbing, and it only helps those with social privilege and power. Now, not only is that insensitive, that's disturbing, the fact that he said that. 10,000 women alone every year in Michigan get diagnosed with breast cancer. And he says breast cancer research, it's shocking.
1: How is he planning on luring women into this Islamic cult, into his campaign? How is he planning on doing that when he's saying that it would be the research for something that only happens to women, is social power and privilege? How's that playing or going to play?
0: Well, we're talking about it. I actually raised it again this morning. And the concerning thing for me also is that women age 18 to 40 are his largest supporters, the largest supporting group, which I just don't understand from so many different aspects, from what he said about breast cancer research, but also from the fact that he is a Sharia law adherent. What that means is he believes that women are worth 50% less than men. And women are like, oh, that's not true. No, actually, it is true.
1: He said it himself. And when it comes, it takes two women to testify against one man to equal the testimony. That is absolutely true. I don't even know where to start. Tell me what you think. What is the message that people in Michigan need to hear, the people in the country need to hear from Mike? What is this truly all about?
0: It is about who we are as Americans. It's not just who we are as Michiganders and, you know, making housing more affordable, getting our kids to read again, bringing manufacturing jobs back. Mike has a plan for all of that. But we are truly the firewall for what Abdul himself calls the movement. The DSA, the Democrat Socialists of America, and the Radical Islamist Movement. He says he's the leader of it, and he's going to bring it across America. So we're the firewall. And I'm telling everybody that I meet that this is about who we are as America, who we want to be going forward as America. And this is about our values. And we have got to remember that. That is not an exaggeration on any level. And the contrast could not be more clear. You have somebody who's anti-American in Abdul El-Fayed, who openly says it hates Jews. And you have my husband, Mike Rogers, who is a former Michigan state senator, a former Michigan congressman, chairman of the House Intelligence Committee, former FBI agent, and former Army officer, running against this guy who is anti-American. I mean, it's just the contrast couldn't be clearer, and that's the message we're getting out to everybody, and I believe it is starting to resonate. We're feeling it, and again, I said we've got Democrats for Rogers as our most requested yard sign right now. And the largest event we've held in Michigan was actually Jews for Rogers. And 2/3 of them that showed up were Democrats. So I don't know how you pull that. Right. And so I do believe the message is getting out. And I believe people are starting to really understand the importance of this. And we just cannot allow this absurd Abdul El-Fayed a national platform. We can't allow it.
1: I have to tell you, I pray that you and Mike come across the finish line, because you are right. This is the most disturbing race, I believe, in the country. If this guy wins, it sends a message on who we are and who we are allowing ourselves to become. Christy, thank you so much. My best to Mike. And you can go to rogersforsenate.com, rogersforsenate.com, if you want to get involved. You must get out and vote. Christy, thank you.
0: Thank you so much. All right. Thank you.
1: You bet. Cheers. Bye-bye. Christy Rogers. I thought this race was over. I really did. I really thought there's no chance this thing is going to happen. He's within 1 point now. And again, 11% of the Democrats say they're going to cross over and they're going

to vote for Mike Rogers. And I don't know if that is, I don't know if that's in the polling. I don't know. But, you know, it could be, it could slip by. It could be a massive upset. And this would send a massive message because this guy was way ahead. And the more you listen to him, you know, they all think.

But I'm appreciating them taking the mask off so you can see it. Now let's see if it makes a difference. More in just a second. 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

It's Friday. More election news. Idaho has Proposition 1 on their ballots this November. Prop 1 is an initiative that will make abortion legal in Idaho for almost all 9 months. I may have built my house in the wrong state. The initiative says the abortion will be legal for any reason up until viability. The definition of this initiative for viability is that the baby can live outside of the womb without any assistance. So that's almost 9 months. Babies born before their due date usually need some kind of assistance. That means the abortion doctor who makes his money killing babies will be the only one to decide the question of viability. Most recent polls on Prop 1 in Idaho show 60% of the people in Idaho are in support of this initiative. Christians in Idaho, your state is going radical. Your state is going to become California or Washington State. My grandfather told me when I was growing up in Washington State, the people who are too weird for California are going to move up here, Washington State, and wreck this place. And they did. Let me be my grandfather. The people who are too weird for California and for Washington State, they're going to move here into Idaho. And they already are. And they are populating where they always do, where the universities are and where the state capital is. They're in Boise. And you have got to get out and vote. This is a growing population and they're going to destroy this state. I'm telling you, they are going to block your water for the frickin' salmon. You're not going to be able to have water to water your fields. Go ahead. What's life like without a McDonald's French fry? Because almost every McDonald's French fry comes from Idaho. Go ahead, destroy your farmland. Proposition 1, wake up. Idaho, get out and vote against Prop 1. It's coming on the ballot in November. Christians, you want to stop abortion? Stop it here. Okay, International Fellowship of Christians and Jews. Yesterday I told you, about what I believe was nothing short of a miracle. Plane full of Israelis flying into Tel Aviv. The co-pilot stabs the captain, tries to crash the plane. Captain, badly wounded, manages to get to that cockpit door and get it open. And the Israeli passengers rush in, overpower the attacker, and one of them actually helps pull the plane out of the dive. There happened to be an off-duty pilot aboard who can help bring it down safely. I mean, suddenly a friendly Saudi Arabia. What is happening? Look at that. That's the hand of God. And the Jewish people can use all the miracles they can get. They're once again being targeted simply because they're Jewish. The International Fellowship of Christians and Jews brings these two peoples together and provides critical help to the Jewish people in need. And right now they're participating in the Flags of Fellowship movement. My flag will be going up in front of my house next week.

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6: ABC News, I'm Dave Packard. New York Governor Kathy Hochul named State's Attorney General Letitia James as a special prosecutor over the Cornell rape case. Cornell University says it's fully supporting Hochul's decision. A new report on the economy shows weakness. ABC's Murray Bruce.
7: Only 29,000 jobs added in September, less than half of what was expected. Unemployment ticking up to 4.2%. And Americans' paychecks are not keeping up with inflation. On top of that, interest rates for a 30-year mortgage are now at 7.5%. That's a big jump from just a year ago.
6: Now, President Trump rallying Republicans tonight in Alabama, telling voters the economy will get better after the midterms. At least 10 states, Texas to Florida, bracing for dangerous flooding. President Trump may have yet another opportunity to shape the Supreme Court. In an interview with CBS, Justice Samuel Alito suggests he could retire as soon as next year at the end of this term. This is ABC News.
8: 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It's going to be sunny today, a few clouds in the sky, and a high of 81. 41 at night, and tomorrow, mostly sunny with a high of 81. 45 at night, and on Sunday, sunshine. 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

0: Started reading a book yesterday. Wanted to get this person on. I love this. It is a love letter to America and a very smart one. I mean, it talks about America's flaws and her greatness. Listen how she talks about in this book, how she looks at the paradox that we are the land of the free, but, you can make it or you can be crushed here. The very system that can crush you can also free you, because in your vast, chaotic, unforgiving space, anything is possible, or at least it feels so. You can reinvent yourself, start over. You can fail 1,000 times and still try again. There are no guarantees with you, but there's space to move, to build, to risk, and rebuild. You are full of contradictions and collisions. You hold the richest people on earth and people dying in the streets, people running ultramarathons and others who will die from poor health, carnivores and vegans, Silicon Valley tech geniuses and farmers in rural Pennsylvania, progressives pushing boundaries and conservatives holding tight to tradition. Extreme conditions shape extreme ways of living. And when an environment stretches you, you stretch back, sometimes wildly, recklessly, like a child testing their limits. That, America, is what you do to people. You push your people far, beyond their comfort, beyond their stories, beyond what they thought were their limits, into something deep inside themselves that they didn't even know was there. I'm telling you, this woman absolutely understands America, and she's from France. It's crazy. Christy Rogers, I'm sorry, that's who we just had on. Leah Martin is with us. She is the author of the book called Dear Land of the Free. She moved to Canada, and then a boyfriend said, let's move to America. So she lived in Amish country for a while. Then now she lives in New York City. And she gets us unlike anything, like anybody else, I think. And her timing is perfect when we're doubting ourselves. Leah, welcome to the program.
1: Thank you so much. Wow. I'm so grateful. I love your shirt. Not from Paris, madam.
0: I wore it for you. I wore it for you. My jacket says, not from Paris, madam. Leah, what compelled you? Because your book is, I mean, it's weird. It's in a good way. It's almost like a love letter to a passion that I've not heard from very many people, especially about the country. What happened to you?
1: What happened to me? Oh my God, so many things. So I wrote the book when my ex-boyfriend, we broke up. So I was kind of like super devastated. And I felt so dissociated, and I felt like, oh my God, I need to write this love letter to this country that gave me so much and helped me transform so much.

0: much. So it's just my whole love for this country that gave me so much.
1: What was it that flipped you from somebody? Because, I mean, I know what people say in Europe about America, and it's almost a cartoon version of us. But what was it that you either saw that you were like, oh, my gosh, I have this all wrong? And what flipped you to this?
0: So, yeah, when I arrived in the U.S., I had so many cliches, and I've never dreamed about moving to the U.S. It just happened because of my ex. And then when I arrived here, I realized how wrong I was, because we have so many cliches around food, around Americans, around like so many things here. And I realized I was so wrong.
1: And what were those things that you had grown up hearing about America?
0: So one of the biggest cliche, I'm sorry, it's that the Americans are kind of like uncultured because they don't travel, that kind of thing. And I've realized there's a lot of nuance in this cliche.
1: You know what's so funny is you guys say, you know, we don't travel. Have you seen the size of our country? We travel a lot. We travel a lot. We probably travel farther from our homes than you guys do. It's just in our country. You know, we're not living right next. I mean, it's amazing. I was just in France, and it is amazing. You just get in the car and you drive 2 hours and you're in a completely different country. Here in America, unless you're living by the either Mexican or Canadian border, you're driving forever and you're still in Texas.
0: Yeah, definitely. Definitely. It's so easy for us to travel because also the flight tickets there are way cheaper. While in the US, it's more complicated. This country is so huge. Like when even I was in Pennsylvania, I did a road trip in Pennsylvania and I was like, I'm still in the same state, but I can drive hours and hours and hours. And it was just PA. Why? Like I did a road trip through Texas too, and it was the same. Like it's endless.
1: Yeah. Yeah, it's endless. It is endless. And every place, and it used to be, we're getting worse at this, but it used to be, well, Europe was like this. You know, I remember in the 80s going over to Europe and it was different. You go to England and it would be very different than Italy. And they're still different, but they have the same shops and everything else. We used to be that way, but now we're kind of homogenizing like the rest of the world, but there's still great different. You were in Amish country. There's no place like Amish country. It's great.
0: I loved it so much. It felt so special because this is the kind of thing I only saw in the movies, you know, it's so interesting. And even like when I was in Texas, I realized that, yeah, one state is like one country. Each state has its own specialties, people, mindset. It's so interesting.
1: Yeah. So how's your relationship with France? By the way, I'm sorry to hear what's happening to your country today. It's on. I know you don't want to talk about it, but it's on fire and it's bad. I mean, France is in trouble. But let's stay away. How is your relationship with France now and the people that you left behind? What do your parents think?
0: My dad keeps telling me they don't have this, the Americans. And I'm like, Dad, they have something else. He keeps bragging about things we have in France. But I love my country a lot. I am deeply passionate about my country. I didn't leave France because I hated it. I just needed to see something else. So, yeah, I really love France. It's so unfortunate what's happening.
1: I'm so glad to hear you say it. The best thing, I love the saying from Texas. Texans will always say, where are you from? And you'll say, you know, Idaho or New York. And they'll go, oh, I hear that's a great place. It's not Texas, but it's a great place. And that's kind of the attitude you have, is that Texan attitude. I love France. It's not America, but I love France.
0: Yeah, I'm really proud of my country. I'm really proud of where I'm come from. Yeah.
1: Are you hoping to be able to stay here? Are you hoping to become a citizen?
0: Yeah, hopefully I'm going to become a citizen. I intend to. This is my goal. I don't want to live.
1: And what does it mean to be a citizen in the United States?
0: Oh, so much. For me, it means so much, especially because I come from a family of immigrants. And it means so much. I would be so proud if one day I have children and they become American because I dared one day to follow my intuition and come to the U.S. and make this dream happens. So it means so much. I want to give them the opportunities that I have right now. You know, we talk about this American dream. Some people say it's dead.

0: It's not dead at all.
1: Yeah, we just don't understand that. Would you explain to some, because people in America, they think, oh, well, France is free. You have freedom. We have freedom. It's the same thing. They think that all over the West. What's the difference between the freedom you had in France and the freedom we have here?
0: No, we don't really have freedom in France, because if you want to speak out loud and just like express yourself in different aspects, the way you dress, the way you talk, like anything, even like you want to become an entrepreneur, you want to create a business, you cannot really do that because the system and the government will just make it very, very complicated. While in the US, you can pretty much do whatever you want, and then you have to pay the consequences of your actions, but at least you're surrounded by people who support you, are not really judgmental. So it's really empowering. And this is what freedom is really about.
1: You write in your book that there was a time, I think, when you went back and it really was hard and you felt again like you were losing that peace that you had found in America. And you talked about how, I'm poorly paraphrasing, your book is beautifully written. But you said something about, like, you know, in France, when you fail, it's the opposite. America says, good, fail, get up, do it again. And in France, it's more of the attitude of, see, told you so, you can't make it. Is that true?
0: Yeah, it's true. And even like first, when you have ambition and you share your dreams, they're like, maybe you shouldn't do that. Maybe it's too risky. I'm trying to be realistic. And I'm like, no, I want to do something different. I want to make things happen. And they're just killing your dreams. But eventually, if you dare to follow your dreams and you fail, it doesn't work out, then they're going to be like, yeah, I told you, you see.
1: Is there anything that you thought was a stereotype about America that when you got here, you're like, actually, that's accurate.
0: So the food, I have to be honest. Well, the food is not the best food, but
1: yeah,
0: the meat in the US, I love, like, especially when I was in Texas, I tried Terry Black's barbecue and it was like amazing. This is not the kind of thing we have in France. But yeah, the food is not that great in the US, while you can still go to the farmer's market and that kind of thing. But yeah.
1: Yeah. I will tell you, I was just in Paris. I'd never been to France before, and I just was in Paris, spent a week there. And I have to tell you, I expected to hate it because I had heard all the stereotypes of the French. And I didn't find anybody like that. I really didn't. I found people pleasant. I barely speak English, so I don't speak French. I really enjoyed it. I will tell you, part of that was a love affair with the food in France. It's unlike anything I've ever had. It lives up to the stereotype that the French really know how to cook. You do. And it's so crazy because you're so close to England and they don't have a clue how to make food. But anyway, I digress. Leia, thank you so much. It is great to talk to you. I wish you the best on your journey. The name of the book is Dear Land of the Free. I have to tell you, I couldn't put it down last night. I had a really hard time closing it because it's inspiring and it's a love story. It's a love story. We have not heard a love story to America, and a letter to America and her people, not our government, not anything else. What you and I know is America. She gets it. And it's in the book, Dear Land of the Free. Leia, thank you so much. All right, back in just a minute. 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It does work. It doesn't work for everybody. Like I said, 2/3 take it. And, you know, 1/3 says, nah, it's not working for me. Hopefully you're in that 2/3.

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1: To be watching us on Torch or Blaze TV right now, you're seeing a video of an unboxing. You know, I went to the Middle East, and because this is what I do, or building the museum, I bought a lot of ancient artifacts from the time of Christ all the way back to 4000 BC. And it was just shipped, and so we unboxed it all, and you can watch that now at glenbeck.com/torch. If you're a Torch subscriber, it's there for you. It's pretty amazing. We didn't get one thing. That's still coming, and I can't wait to unbox that, and I'll unbox that with you and show it to you. But you can get it at Torch. I got an email in from Robert Gibbs. He says, Glenn, I've been watching your show for an hour a day on YouTube all year, and I finally bit the bullet and subscribed to Torch and have the Glenn Beck app now. I really wanted to tune in to Days of Ash, which is excellent, by the way, but I have

say the whole app is, and being able to access everything for further hours of the show is remarkably good. It cost a bit extra in the Aussie dollar. He's from Australia. But it's money so well spent so far, and likely to prove so ongoing. I recently started watching YouTube to find decent news channel, start of 2023. It has turned into a self-education platform for you for 3.5 years now. One of the great things about your platform is that you not only get the truth in news, but news that is relevant, and the bonus history lessons are second to none. It's nice to be here. You guys are all good people. Robert, I can't thank you enough. Thank you for saying that. It's weird to have people all over the world watching us, and I'm thrilled that you are. The education thing is exactly what we were designed to do. And I'm still not happy with the way we're doing it, but we are getting closer and closer every day. I have high standards and I'm never satisfied with anything, but I appreciate it, especially with the Aussie dollar costing you a little bit more. But I want you to know, this is what your money is doing. When you subscribe to Torch, this is what your money is doing. Our entire company is built around one question. How do we make your life easier? And the answer we keep coming back to is history. And that's why we weave it into everything that we're doing. And so it will be so ingrained in you, you're teaching it to your children and your family without even trying. That's why I have the segments in the show all the time. I probably say 2 or 3 times, we've been here before. And we are outlining right now 3 different history books. We are pioneering AI lessons. You know, we are really doing some amazing things. And at least 10% of every dollar that we make on everything, at least 10% goes to charity. And we can't do any of this without you. Let us know how we can serve you better, and we will do our best. Again, thank you. May God save the Republic. See you Monday.

0: All right. Your mom, dad, 65. 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
12: Great to have you. Thanks. I appreciate you stopping by. There's a lot going on, lots to get to, lots to talk about. It is the Joe Pags Show. Bottom of the hour, it's going to be Allie Bradley. So in about 10 minutes from now, she's going to update us on what's going on at the border. We have sent troops there, and we do have cartels sending drones this way. She's going to outline exactly what's going on there. You're not going to want to miss even a second of that. Let me go to the phone lines. Let me say hello and welcome to Zane, who's in St. Louis.

0: on Live Fox Now, I just saw a little one-line banner go across the screen, and I've heard nothing since saying that this year's flu vaccines is using mRNA technology.
1: Hank, I got to run, but I will look it up. I promise you that. Let me say this. If it's got mRNA technology, I would suggest nobody take it. And when it comes to the COVID-19 so-called vaccinations, because of all the interviews I've done over the years, I would not suggest you take those either. Joe Pag Show coming back. Allie Bradley at the bottom going to talk about what's happening at the border. You got to hear this.
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3: ABC News, I'm Dave Packer. The latest federal jobs report showed the U.S. economy added 29,000 jobs in September. That's far lower than the 80,000 that were expected. And employment in July and August combined were revised to show 60,000 fewer jobs than previously reported. President Trump rallying tonight in Mobile, Alabama, ahead of the midterms, repeating his claim that prices will go down once the war with Iran ends.
4: As soon as it's going to end very soon, probably right after the election, but as soon as it does end, oil prices will come tumbling down.
3: Cornell University says it's fully supporting New York Governor Kathy Hochul's decision to assign the alleged gang rape investigation to Attorney General Letitia James. It's Saturday morning in Japan and South Korea, which woke up this morning to news of another North Korean missile launch. The South saying it traveled more than 400 miles before crashing into the sea. U.S. Pacific Command says there is no immediate threat to U.S. personnel or territory or to U.S. allies. This is ABC News.
5: 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It's going to be sunny today, a few clouds in the sky, and a high of 81. 41 at night. Tomorrow, more of the same with a high of 81. 45 in the evening, and on Sunday, sunny with some clouds. I'm Sergio, and for more news and weather anytime, go to mycentraloregon.com.
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what's going on in Alabama. We've got Dr. Ben Carson, retired neurosurgeon, one of the best ever. Also, he was the HUD secretary under Trump the first time.

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1: ABC News, I'm Dave Packer. President Trump rallying in Mobile, Alabama tonight ahead of the midterms, warning Republicans what might be in store if Democrats flip Congress.
2: If they win the midterms, they will do everything possible to open up those borders and screw up our country and do it again, and we're not going to let that happen.
1: The president avoiding midterm campaigns in states with the most competitive races, focusing instead on motivating his existing supporters to vote for Republican representatives. Russia using drones and rockets to ramp up attacks on Ukraine's capital. For the first time, attacking Kyiv's huge main bridges, hitting one with drones four times since Thursday. Senior intelligence and law enforcement officials telling ABC News the co-pilot accused of stabbing the pilot during that cockpit attack, then plunging the plane into a nosedive in an attempt to crash it, had previously been identified as a security risk for radical views. This is ABC News.
3: 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It's going to be sunny today, a few clouds in the sky, and a high of 81. 41 at night, and tomorrow more of the same with a high of 81 and 45 at night. And on Sunday, sunshine with some clouds and a high of 84 degrees. I'm Sergio. 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

0: to you about the wiring of the brain. I know that you were a brain surgeon, that you physically went in there and fixed brains, but I know you also know a lot about psychology. When it comes to the devices that we all carry around now, I've got mine right here. You've got yours right there. We were just texting each other as we were setting the shot up. I think it's overwhelmingly a good thing, but it's also a tool of the government and of the utmost control of the people. The dopamine spikes that we get to see, did I get an email? Did they respond to me? Did anybody view my video today? That's being indoctrinated on children from the age of zero. I mean, they're handing somebody an iPad or an iPhone to let them occupy themselves. By the time they're 5, 6, 7, 10 years old, they rely on the feedback from that device. Was that by design, do you think? And can we somehow reverse? Because I do believe that we're rewiring brains, and we're too reliant on the dopamine hit all day long as well. Can we stop it, first of all? And was that on purpose, do you think? That's it for part one of my special interview with Dr. Ben Carson, former HUD secretary, former neurosurgeon. We talk more about our food supply. Who controls it? How did it get so bad? And is it changing for the better? Also, we get into housing. Is there enough in this country? And a lot more. Part two next hour on the Joe Pag Show. Stay here.
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1: 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It is the Joe Pags Show. Lots going on a Free Speech Friday. 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If I know something about it, we'll talk about it. If not, we'll move on. Part two with Dr. Ben Carson at the bottom of the hour. We continue talking about the potential effects of devices in our faces all day long. But he also says there are potential effects on the brain and the wiring of the brain from all this AI that's in our lives now. We agree that it's overwhelmingly a positive, but there are definitely negative side effects as well. We'll get into that with the doctor coming up at the bottom of the hour. Don't miss a second of that. Go check out my full interview with Allie Bradley over on YouTube. It's joepags.com/YouTube. 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Today, I don't know if you knew this, but it's free to subscribe. Oh, yeah. Get that done. 100%. Let's go to Alabama. This is about a half an hour ago. So when I started the interview with Dr. Carson last hour, the president started speaking in Alabama. I definitely want to bring you Dr. Carson, so that's why I didn't go to it right away. But I did rewind it. I backed it up a little bit so that you could hear what the president had to say. And as soon as he got on stage, they were chanting USA, USA, USA.
2: Thank you. Thank you very much. And I want to say a very special hello to a place called Mobile, because I don't know if you know, it sort of all began here. We had a little hotel, and the hotel called up. I was coming to speak, and they called. They said, we can't take it. We're being inundated. This is the first, Then he said, look, there's a convention center. Go to the convention center. So we signed up for the convention, and the convention center said, we can't take it. There's so many people. So I said, where the hell do we go? They sent us to a stadium someplace here, right? You know that.
1: Okay, he's dropping H-bombs. I don't think hopefully he's not going to go any further than that. We'll see.
2: And we packed the stadium, and the rest is history. That's the way. But right here in Mobile, and a very, very special to the people of Alabama. We love Alabama, and in fact, we love it so much, I'll be here again next Saturday to watch a football game between Georgia and Alabama. They say it's going to be a good game. I would think so. So let's see. One is rated number two, one's rated number seven, but that doesn't matter too much at this stage. So let's say, will Alabama or Georgia win that game?
1: Come on, it's red meat for the fans now. It's red meat.
2: I thought you said that. I thought you said that. But as you know, we all together, working together, it's been an amazing state. We won the state all three times, all three elections, and we had another very great distinction, and that distinction is we got the highest vote total of any candidate in Alabama history. Now, explain. Well, we had, I wouldn't say

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0: You have the comfort of Lazy Boy. Donate at Lazy Boy in Delta Park, Tualatin, Happy Valley, Beaverton, Salem, Bend,
1: ABC News, I'm Dave Packer. Multiple sources identifying the co-pilot accused of stabbing the captain of an Israel-bound flight and plunging the plane in a terrifying nosedive in an attempt to crash it as 29-year-old Hammam al-Hammami. Meanwhile,
2: Captain Smit Bashar saying he is now feeling fine despite being stabbed multiple times. He's now back in the UAE. His first officer on that flight is in custody there. Israeli officials say he may have been radicalized as the investigation continues.
1: ABC's Tom Sophie Burridge. The U.S. economy showing signs of a slowdown. Friday's government report showing employers adding just 29,000 jobs in September. That's well below expectations. The unemployment rate edging up to 4.2%. As drivers around the world deal with record high gas prices, now some possible relief. Member countries of the Group of Seven or G7 agreeing to release 100 million barrels of diesel fuel and crude oil from reserve stock. This is ABC News.
3: 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Tomorrow, more of the same with a high of 81. 45 in the evening, and on Sunday, sunny with some clouds. I'm Sergio, and for more news and weather anytime, go to mycentraloregon.com.
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And is there a connection between making us fat and then suddenly Big Pharma has a solution in the form of a shot or a pill?

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3: Well, it's an absolute pleasure to hang out with Dr. Carson for a while. One of the reasons, we're just a really nice guy. Another reason is that he absolutely loves this country and is fighting for this country 100%. Another reason is I don't have to tell him what I'm going to talk about. Come out and just start talking about stuff. Could be about brain surgery. Could be about psychology. Could be about food supply. Could be about housing. Could be about all that stuff. So anytime I get the opportunity to talk to Dr. Carson, we always make sure that we just bring it, because he's going to bring it as well. I'm going to put that entire thing up this weekend. It's about 32, 33 minutes long, so go and enjoy the entire thing. A lot of you didn't hear the first part in the second hour, so get the entire thing over on YouTube. And follow YouTube, just subscribe. It's free. Doesn't cost you anything. You'll get notified when I drop a video. My interview with Ali Bradley about the southern border and about how the Coast Guard is bringing troops there because of what's going on with the cartels, that's up and running right now. JoePags.com/YouTube. JoePags.com/YouTube. Another big week coming your way next week. The show after the show continues on social media. Pick your favorite social media site. Just go JoePags.com/, put in the name of that social media. Could be whatever it is. You'll end up on that page. That is CJ in for Sam. That is Polo. I am Joe. Have a great weekend. Talk to you Monday. Bye.
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13: From ABC News, I'm Dave Packer. New York Governor Kathy Hochul named the state's Attorney General Letitia James as a special prosecutor over the Cornell rape case. A young woman alleges she was raped by multiple fraternity brothers, but the DA decided not

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4: ABC News, I'm Dave Packer. The latest federal jobs report showed the U.S. economy added 29,000 jobs in September, far lower than the 80,000 that were expected. And employment in July and August combined revised to show 60,000 fewer jobs than previously reported. President Trump rallying in Mobile, Alabama ahead of the midterms, repeating his claim that prices will go down once the war with Iran ends. Cornell University saying it's fully supporting New York Governor Kathy Hochul's decision to assign alleged gang rape investigation to Attorney General Letitia James. It is Saturday morning in Japan and South Korea, which woke up to the news of another North Korean missile launch. South Korea

0: Korea says it traveled more than 400 miles before crashing into the sea. U.S. Pacific Command says there was no immediate threat to U.S. personnel, territory, or to allies. This is ABC News.
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10: Well, this week, this Cornell gang rape story burst onto the scene. And ever since it did earlier in the week, I think we've been trying to get our heads around exactly what we know and what we don't know. Our guest, News Nation investigative correspondent Rich McHugh, we literally took him out of the TV studio. He's got to get back in a second. We appreciate him taking time out for us. Rich McHugh, welcome back to America at Night.
11: Hey, good to be here, always.
10: You betcha. So this alleged crime happened in October of 2024, but it burst onto the scene this week. She filed a lawsuit, right? That's why this burst onto the scene this week?
11: Yeah, that's right. About 2 weeks ago, filed a lawsuit, and it exploded into the national conversation because in the lawsuit, you know, there's seven defendants that are named. There's also Cornell is named. The bar is named, and so instantly the entire world knows the names of all these people. The allegations, you know, the allegations are shocking. And so I think, you know, that's why you're seeing this outrage right now across the country.
10: Yeah. And the allegation is what? What is she alleging?
11: Well, ultimately that she was sexually assaulted by seven members of this fraternity, that she was plied with drugs, you know, ultimately that it was against her consent. And, you know, it always comes down to consent, right? Did you consent to sexual relations? And that's the whole crux of this argument, you know, this whole case is she says it was not consensual. And I think that's going to be scrutinized. Because there was drinking involved, lots of drinking.

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7: Hey, got a couple of text messages. I like this one. I'll pull this one out. We get enough negative ones. How about this one? From Stone Fox Detroit. I don't know if it's a man or a woman. Stone Fox Detroit. Oddly enough, they're from Iowa, which makes no sense. OMG, thank you. I was a giant fan of America in the Morning, and they took it away. I just found out about this show from fellow America in the Morning fans. I love this show, man. Everything is perfect. The last hour with the calls is the best stuff. Don't change anything. Thanks for being my new go-to show, Stone Fox. Stone Fox. You betcha. Thanks for checking in. Love it. Here's another one. This one's from Florida. The truth is there's no difference between the Central Park 5 and the Cornell 7, except race. And the racists see that the white people are innocent, the white men, but the black guys were guilty. Take it for what it is. Take it for face value. Well, I don't quite understand what you're talking about. There is a difference between the Central Park 5 and what they're calling now the Cornell 7. The Central Park 5 were completely innocent. They had nothing to do with anything. And there was a rush to judgment. The Cornell 7, we already know they were involved. To what extent, we're still determining, but we also know about the text messages afterwards. And so, again, I don't know legally what the legal ramifications are of this, but morally, it's reprehensible. And again, the courts will do what they do with the courts and lawyers will lawyer, but reprehensible morally. And it's, again, I go back to what I said earlier. How can you be caught? How can you call yourself human and do something like that to another human being? So that's my two thoughts. Stay right there. We're going to talk to the wife of an astronaut. Ed Mitchell walked on the surface of the moon on Apollo 14, the famous Apollo mission after the failed Apollo 13 mission. Anita Mitchell, his wife, wrote a book. We'll talk with her about that. And Matt Wolf's got a...
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4: From ABC News, I'm Dave Packer. The U.S. economy showing signs of a slowdown. Friday's government report showing employers adding just 29,000 jobs in September, well below expectations. The unemployment rate edging up to 4.2%. White House Economic Director Kevin Hassett said the trend is still positive.
5: One of the things about jobs numbers is that they go up and down, and you have to smooth through over the last 3 or 4 months to see what's going on. And those numbers are really positive.
4: As drivers around the world deal with record high gas prices, now some possible relief.
6: Member countries of the Group of Seven, or G7, agreeing to release 100 million barrels of diesel fuel and crude oil from reserve stock. The countries have also agreed not to impose any export bans on allies as the fuel is moved around. President Trump has floated a potential ban on U.S. diesel exports, which would hit European economies hard.
7: We're not going to be doing the export ban.
6: Alex Stone, ABC News, Los Angeles.
4: President Trump making his first comments on the gang rape allegations at Cornell University. He was asked about New York Attorney General Letitia James, who he's long feuded with, taking the case.
7: I feel badly for whoever she's looking at because they won't get a fair shake.
4: And we've learned one of the Cornell fraternity brothers who allegedly attacked Jane Doe appeared to show remorse days later, writing to her in a text message that was showed to ABC News, quote, "I just want to apologize for how things went down the other night." Multiple sources identifying the co-pilot accused of stabbing the captain of an Israel-bound flight and plunging the plane into a terrifying nosedive in an attempt to crash it as 29-year-old Hammam al-Hammami.
8: Sources say the suspect, who has still not been publicly identified, is an Omani national. And while working as a co-pilot trainee for Oman Air in 2024, he was suspended from flying after the airline found he had extremist materials. But he was allowed to continue working for that airline in an administrative role.
4: That's ABC's Tom Sophie Burridge. 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
4: A judge has permanently dismissed vandalism charges against former U.S. Olympian David Hearn for vandalizing the Lincoln Memorial reflecting pool. The judge accusing President Trump of trying to pressure prosecutors to convict Hearn after the ruling. Hearn spoke with ABC's Jay O'Brien.
11: Do you think the president should apologize to you?
12: Yes, I do.
11: Do you think he

0: Well,
1: when pigs fly, maybe.
2: The FDA Friday said they've made plans to help prevent future cyclosporiasis cases like the one which occurred this summer.
3: The FDA's investigation into that lettuce outbreak that started over the summer and sickened nearly 13,000 people has now been completed. Investigators say they found the parasite in wastewater and a drainage ditch near the Taylor Farms New Mexico facilities. They say they're confident the recalled lettuce is no longer on the market. The FDA also announcing additional steps to help prevent future outbreaks, including more lab testing and surveillance of crops before the upcoming season. Yuri Benajad, ABC News, New York.
2: This year's Kennedy Center honors will be held at Washington's Capital One Arena. The Kennedy Center's board voted to close the venue last month after a federal judge blocked them from adding President Trump's name to the building. Trump said that the center needs repairs that will only happen if the board was allowed to add his name to the building, but a federal judge ruled that can only be done with congressional approval. Dave Packer, ABC News.
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9: No, that they're thinking about redoing Rocky V. Yeah, Rocky V. That's the Tommy Gunn one. Yeah, that's the one where he loses all the money, and he ends up. He ends up in a street brawl, I think, with Tommy Gunn at the end, with Tommy Morrison. But he helps train Tommy Gunn, if you will. And then you've got the Don King-type character in the movie, if memory serves me right. It also has Sylvester Stallone's son, Sage, who has passed away. And Sylvester Stallone has, not only is that I Am Rocky movie coming out, it's got to be coming out here pretty soon, I would think, which is the making of Rocky. But they're talking about now recutting Rocky V. We're going to talk to Matt Wolf about that with entertainment coming up a little bit later on this hour. And then we've got plenty of text messages, plenty of phone calls, and plenty of voicemails next hour where we throw open the lines and who knows what's going to happen. Stay right there. We have in the green room ready to go a very lovely woman who is... Anita Mitchell, she is the wife of Ed Mitchell, who walked on the surface of the moon on Apollo 14. We will talk with her next. Stay right there. America at Night. Back in a moment.
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15: Anytime you get a chance to talk to somebody who knew somebody about something when it comes

0: comes to walking on the surface of the moon, you say yes. And that's exactly what we're doing right now. Anita Mitchell was married to Ed Mitchell, who was the sixth person to walk on the surface of the moon. He was part of the famous Apollo 14 mission, and she's written a book called You Don't Look Like an Astronaut's Wife. Anita Mitchell, welcome to America at Night. Thanks for joining us.
1: Thanks for having me.
0: Why all these years later did you finally decide to put it all down on paper?
1: Well, actually, two reporters from the Palm Beach area, where Ed and I lived for a long time, talked me into this about 8 years ago. And I kept saying, I didn't go to the moon. I'm not sure I have anything. And they said, well, it's about your stories. And so they convinced me a couple years ago. And so I took it on.
0: And here you have is You Don't Look Like an Astronaut's Wife. Tell me the name of the book, because it sounds like there's a story there.
1: There is. It's my warped sense of humor. Every now and then, and when we were in a receiving line or something, they'd introduce Ed with all of his, you know, PhDs and Navy captain and fighter pilot and test pilot and astronaut. And then they'd say, and this is the astronaut's wife. And everybody was always lovely. But every now and then, somebody would say, you know, you don't look like an astronaut's wife.
0: What does an astronaut's wife supposed to look like?
1: I'll tell you what I told the media when they asked me over the years. I leave it in the eyes of the beholder. It wasn't done snarky. I think it was kind of like they had an image of maybe I should be an engineer. I don't know. I just always smiled and laughed, and they were lovely, and I moved on. But I noted it in a diary, and I thought, and I have this incredibly warped sense of humor. So I thought that's going to be the name of my book.
0: There you go. So Ed and Alan Shepard walked on the moon, if memory serves me right, 1971. That was the famous Apollo 14 mission after the Apollo 13 mission that didn't make it, correct?
1: Right. And that's what made it so much tension, because of Apollo 14 hadn't done the incredible job that they did. There would be no more space program.
0: Right. So it was one of these things where we went there, but we have to go back and prove we can do it again. It was also, wasn't that the one where Alan Shepard hit the golf balls on the moon?
1: It is. And as a side story, Ed said to me, I don't understand. I threw a javelin and I got no press. And I had to remind this two PhD guy of mine, there's probably 40 people that throw javelins and maybe more than that that hit a golf ball.
0: Hold on a second. Breaking news. Ed Mitchell threw a javelin on the surface of the moon?
1: Well, I don't know that it was an actual javelin, but that's what he called it.
0: Okay.
1: I don't want to get NASA in trouble. Well, I don't think he took a javelin. I think it was one of the instruments that they could do away with.
0: Oh, okay. Well, you know, it's interesting because he was more or less the caddy for Alan Shepard. So, I mean, being a caddy on the moon isn't all bad.
1: No, it's not. In fact, in some of his speeches before, when he was training, he grew a beard. And he finished it, the 9 days on the moon, it looked pretty full. So he kept it because he said it's always going to be Alan Shepard and the other two guys. Oh. Or Alan Shepard and the guy with the red hair, which was Stu Rusa, who circled the moon and then picked him up and brought him home. So Ed said, I grew a beard. He said this in speeches. And it worked. It was Alan Shepard, the guy with the beard, and the other guy.
0: Anita, you didn't meet him till after he was out of the NASA program, or you didn't meet him till years later, right?
1: No, I met him 6 months after he flew.
0: Okay.
1: So, and he was on backup on Apollo 16 and, or 15, maybe 15 and 16, I think. So he was still in NASA. Mm. And then I started dating him then. And it's when he retired, when he realized it was not going to be any more missions after Apollo 17, because he was hoping to get a command 19 or 20, maybe, that he said, I'm going to give it up. I've done 20 years in the Navy. So that's when we got married and moved to California for him to do research on human potential.
0: Mm. You're always the astronaut's wife, right? For the rest of his life, he was always the man who walked on the surface of the moon. Did it ever become a burden for either one of you?
1: No. Well, sometimes when we were having dinner and people wanted autographs, but I reminded him one time, I'll never forget it. We were on Sunset Strip, maybe, and in Hollywood, he had done the Johnny Carson show. I don't remember, but one of those kind of things that's important. And somebody came up to a couple people in the restaurant and asked for

0: his autograph. And he kind of looked at me and went out, and I said, what's going to happen when they stop? So he said, okay. Yeah.
1: Did they ever stop?
0: No.
1: Really?
0: No, and you know, as I wrote the book, I met so many famous people, but I'm from Ohio, and you can take the girl out of the Midwest, but you can't, in a small town too. I would never have brought a camera when we had dinner with John Wayne and taken a picture.
1: Right.
0: But if we had phones, I think I would have. Although, they took a picture of him. You know, but I just thought, oh, that,
1: yeah.
0: My parents would have, but, you know, they were gone.
1: Yeah,
0: by him, but,
1: yeah. And while that was also a time gone by years ago. Anita Mitchell, our guest, she wrote a book, You Don't Look Like an Astronaut's Wife, and it is the story, your memoir. Is it his memoir through your eyes, or is it your memoir? And talk about the difference.
0: Well, it's a little bit of both. It is not an autobiographical. I did not want to do that. It's a series of stories from a young lady who lived in Ohio in a town of 7,000 people, and the coincidences, and that Mickey Mouse, this is what the reporters, why Mickey Mouse introduced me to Ed Mitchell. And it's hopefully, the reviews on it have been incredible. It's not so much about me. It's more about the people that made my life just incredible.
1: Yeah. Well,
0: Morna von Braun stayed at our home and wrote a children's encyclopedia and gave it to the kids. I mean, just wonderful stories.
1: Your brushes are with greatness that you never thought you would have a chance to sort of see and hear. I think there's an insatiable appetite for the moon, because I think that generation went to the moon, came back, and never talked about it and didn't understand it. And now, years later, with some of the TV shows and movies and miniseries that have come out, now are reintroducing to the Artemis program, you know, trying to get back to the moon. There's sort of this, like, wait a minute, hold on a second here. We walked on the surface of the moon here, and I think we're trying to wrap our brains around it, really.
0: Well, thank you for that, because one of the reasons I wrote the book was to put some humanness in it, and that NASA, you know, was so technical, and today they have a PR program, and they're explaining the benefits of going to the moon, which people thought, why are we spending all this money, or some thought. And then today, we recognize that we are explorers. Americans have done something wonderful, and Artemis just brings it all back. But there's nothing in the school books except Neil, which is the first landing. But after that, there's nothing about the thousands of wonderful engineers that were dedicated, all American, every part made in the United States. All of that whole sense of Mercury and Gemini and Apollo, all were lost. So people like you, I really, anytime, am so love being able to share with people, please look at this and what we did. We're explorers.
1: You Don't Look Like an Astronaut's Wife. Anita Mitchell is our guest. So take me, people comes up, bothers you in the middle of your Caesar salad. He gives his pat answer. Thank you very much. It was a pleasure. It was an honor. But in your private moments, when you talk to your husband about walking on the surface of the moon, what did he tell you? What did he convey? How did it move him?
0: It moved him in a way. Ed was, you know, two PhDs from MIT, test pilot, fighter pilot, was in Korea. So he was one of two of the astronauts that had, well, he had a couple PhDs. Incredibly inquisitive. His perspective was exciting as a test pilot, no question. But what really stopped him, and I think most of them in degree, not kind, but in degree, in an impactful way, with this incredible intellect that he had, was standing on the surface of the moon and looking up at Earth and realizing how insignificant and beautiful our home was and how we were really not treating it like it should be treated.
1: Mm, interesting. What did he think of the movie Apollo 13?
0: Liked it very much. Actually, Ed was not officially on the backup of 13, but he was called in because of his MIT, and he had worked with Grumman on the lunar module. And, of course, Fred Hayes was up with Jim Lovell when it blew up. So Ed came in to work with MIT. And interestingly enough, a few

0: years ago, Apollo 14 celebrated their 50th anniversary, and none of the crew were still living. So they had the families and all the people, that so many that worked at NASA. And a man from MIT told me a wonderful story that he said, we threw a formula at Ed, and he had no pencil, and it was like 36 things long. And without that, and him being able to translate it, Apollo 13 might not have, I mean, that was one of the factors that helped bring it home.
1: Oh, is that right? Yeah. So, yeah, interesting, because they were calculating this on the fly, and they didn't have AI to help them out at the time.
0: No. And actually, I didn't hear it from Tom Hanks, but Ed did tell me that when they did the movie, the opening, Ed went to the dinner, and Tom Hanks apologized. He said, we had to take the official crew, but in fairness, Ed, he didn't care.
1: Yeah.
0: And he thought the movie was great. And as a matter of fact, my PR firm that reached out to you all also sent some letters to some celebrities that would be relevant. And one of them was Ed Harris, who was a co-star in Apollo 13, to see if they'd like to have a book. And I got a letter back from his agent that he would love to have a book. So he got a signed book yesterday, and I was thrilled.
1: Well,
0: Ed
1: Harris plays Gene Cernan, which is, I mean, it's a great, he was robbed by the Academy Awards. He should have won. He was fabulous. Fantastic
0: and
1: role.
0: I thanked him in my book when I signed it to say, thank you for keeping history alive. If anybody really grasped, because I can remember looking back at it and being in the media with a small radio station, but nonetheless, you know, I'm somewhat of a writer. Why NASA didn't do what they're doing today, but we didn't know. They wanted to make sure the engineering was communicated, the LEM, which nobody knew what it was.
1: Right.
0: So today, and even the visitor center is gorgeous. You can hear Neil Armstrong's heartbeat. You can see the gloves that he wore. I mean, all of that is taking our kids back to a time when they can dream. And we are a nation of dreamers.
1: You're not sort of a writer. You are a writer, Anita Mitchell. You've written the book, You Don't Look Like an Astronaut's Wife. The book is out now. What did your husband, Ed Mitchell, the sixth person to walk on the surface of the moon, think of the miniseries From the Earth to the Moon? I personally thought it was the greatest thing ever invented.
0: He very much liked it. He was, at the latter part of his life, he was looking at UFOs. And did a lot of work with some five-star generals and some retired Pentagon people. Interestingly enough, Ed is from

0: So, I mean, for a girl that flunked every math course God ever put on the face of the earth and came from a small town to watch the corn grow and got pole vaulted from through Mickey Mouse to California to Stanford Research Institute is the reason why the reporters thought I had a story to tell.
1: Yeah. So don't leave us in suspense. Did Edgar crack the code on the aliens? What did he find out?
0: Well, he did. You know, he never saw one. He always said they visited some guy in Mississippi. They never visited some fisherman in Mississippi. He is absolutely convinced that he used to say it in public speeches. If we think, number one, that we're the most intelligent planet on Earth, we are really going down the wrong path.
1: Right.
0: And he was convinced that there was life. This universe is so big. And that's the second thing he wanted very much for us to do what Artemis is doing and find a planet that is habitable. He was convinced, not in our lifetime, but millions of years, thousands of years, didn't have a definitive time on it, that the planet would eventually burn up and we would need another place to go. I'm not intellectual enough to be able to explain why, but I'm just repeating
1: sure.
0: what he
1: said. Yeah, sure. This book, You Don't Look Like an Astronaut's Wife, written by Anita Mitchell, the wife of Ed Mitchell, who is the sixth person to walk on the surface of the moon, now in the hands of Dennis Quaid, Ed Harris, and Where All Fine Books Are Sold. The book is called You Don't Look Like an Astronaut's Wife. Anita Mitchell is our guest. Anita, thank you very much for a wonderful conversation. Good luck. I'm glad you wrote it down for all sorts of reasons, but enjoy the day, and thanks for coming on and telling stories with us.
0: You have been a delight. Thank you for your support.
1: You got it. America at Night, back in a moment.
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4: ABC News, I'm Dave Packer. Multiple sources identifying the co-pilot accused of stabbing the captain of an Israel-bound flight and plunging the plane in a terrifying nosedive in an attempt to crash it as 29-year-old Hammam al-Hammami. Meanwhile,
5: Captain Smit Meshaar saying he is now feeling fine despite being stabbed multiple times. He's now back in the UAE. His first officer on that flight is in custody there. Israeli officials say he may have been radicalized as the investigation continues.
4: ABC's Tom Sophie Burridge. The U.S. economy showing signs of a slowdown. Friday's government report showing employers adding just 29,000 jobs in September. That's well below expectations. The unemployment rate edging up to 4.2%. As drivers around the world deal with record high gas prices, now some possible relief. Member countries of the Group of Seven or G7 agreeing to release 100 million barrels of diesel fuel and crude oil from reserve stock. This is ABC News.
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1: Time to talk entertainment with our guru, Matt Wolf, checks in. Matt, good to have you back, my friend.
2: The guru, man. You know, you really use that term quite a bit.
1: Well, there are a lot of gurus in my life. I don't know what to tell you.
2: I am a Jedi master. Let's leave it at that. How about that?
1: Last week, we were talking about how much fun Tom Cruise movies are.
2: Yeah.
1: And now Tom Cruise comes out with a movie called Digger, and the reviews are all over the place. What's going on with this movie?
2: Let's just say, in a kind way, they are divisively split between critics and audiences. I'm looking at Rotten Tomatoes right now, and it's at 54%. That's not great. Now, this is with Tom Cruise. He stars as an oil baron, Baron Digger Rockwell. The story is set kind of in this near future where they're facing this massive environmental disaster after an oil exploration project goes south in Greenland. It triggers a catastrophic crack in the ice and all of that. You know, look, the curiosity thing is it's Tom Cruise in a gigantic fat suit, okay, and, you know, aged makeup. Almost unrecognizable. You know, it almost goes back to that scene that Rolly had in Tropic Thunder from many years ago. Now, I'm going to read you some of the reviews. Some people have called it spectacularly obnoxious, while others are praising it, saying, absolutely never boring. So there's this line here. How is this movie going to do this weekend? Is it going to get its box office from the curiosity seekers and the Tom Cruise devotees, you know? And this movie is directed by Alexander Iñárritu, who also directed Leonardo DiCaprio's Oscar-winning performance in The Revenant. So it's not like this is some small little indie flick or whatever, you know, that's going to go by the wayside. This is Tom Cruise we're talking about here. You would think it's going to have to do some business, but I don't know. The jury's out here.
1: It's really interesting, right? You got a world-class director. You got Tom Cruise. You got John Goodman. You got Jesse Plemons. It's a pretty star-studded cast. It'll be interesting to see how this thing does, and be interesting to see once the public gets a chance to look at it. But this thing comes out this week.

0: We'll wait and see. The trailer, I have to admit, is a tad odd.
1: It is. It's completely odd. And I think that's what they're shooting for here. Look, you know, he knows this isn't Top Gun 3. He knows it's not Days of Thunder 2. You know, so there's still that belief that there's a built-in audience. And, you know, Inarritu's work, you know, he's got a following, too. So I think the curiosity seekers are going to come check it out. But I don't think it's going to be the blockbuster that they would hope it would be. And, you know, it's interesting, too, because this is being released under Warner Brothers, which is now being absorbed into the newly named, by the way, Skydance Company, you know, now that the Warner Mount merger has gone completely through.
0: Right.
1: And, you know, Warner Brothers has not had a good streak. They've had a slump for the last 12 months without a single film crossing the $100 million domestic mark. You know, how does that play now, and what will the lessons over the weekend be with this going forward with movies like this, considering that the new Skydance Company has to have some blockbusters according to that new deal that you and I talked about last week?
0: Mm-hmm. Plot thickens. All right. Now, a couple weeks ago, we talked about this movie that I'm totally obsessed with, I Am Rocky. It's the making of Rocky. And are you telling me that they're in development for a Rocky? Where are we up to in Rocky movies?
1: So here's the thing, and this caught my eye, and I did a post about this on my social channels. You can look it up on Instagram on Matt Wolf on Air and also on Facebook. Sylvester Stallone apparently is in talks with Amazon MGM to go back and do a recut of Rocky V. This is one of the most, probably the most divisive movie of the entire series. It came out in 1990, and, you know, I posted this thing and thinking that, you know, a lot of people were going to chime in, hated this movie, you know, it doesn't even deserve a recut. But I have to tell you, there's a lot of fans of Rocky V out there. I guess the movie has softened over the years. It wasn't exactly awful, but it wasn't great either. So what Stallone wants to do now, you know, he's got the book out, he's got the new season of Tulsa King coming, you know, and like you said, you've got the new I Am Rocky movie coming. Rocky turns 50 this year. So now what he wants to do is he wants to take a lot of the scenes and a lot of the stuff that was left on the cutting room floor, and he wants to make a totally new re-edit of Rocky V, similar to what he did with Rocky IV a couple of years ago, you know, taking out the extraneous stuff, some of the more, you know, unbelievable aspects of the film, and maybe putting in more of the character moments. Like, there's apparently a ton of stuff between him and Adrian that just got completely junked out. Now, whether or not that's a reason to remake a movie, we don't know. But, you know, again, with the dedicated fan base, I think there's a market for something like this.
0: Which one was Rocky V? Was that Tommy Gunn?
1: That was Tommy Gunn, the late Tommy Morrison. And, you know, this adds a whole other thing to the aspect of this proposal, okay? You know, this also starred Stallone's real-life son, Sage, in that movie as, you know, Rocky Jr.
0: Right.
1: And, you know, Sage passed away a number of years ago. So, you know, as a father and, of course, as a director and as a creative, you know, how do you go back and look at that and, you know, sit in front of the editing decks? I mean, we have a hard, you know, it's a tough job to do, A, and then B, you have to look at the memory of your son right there. So maybe he's doing that, you know, sort of a tribute to Sage, too, as well, to say, hey, I can go back to this thing, maybe tweak it a little bit better, and maybe it comes out better or as it was originally envisioned by John Albertson, who also directed the very first Rocky. You know, Rocky V was supposed to be a major, major movie. It did okay. But like you said, some of the aspects of the movie just did not fly well with the audience. And always, Sylvester Stallone always was apologizing for this movie. When Rocky Balboa came out, he said, this is my apology for Rocky V. Well, now he's going back for the mea culpa here, too.
0: Interesting. You tell your Hollywood, you know, highfalutins over there the next time you talk to them at your at your meeting with cigars and cognac and everything.
1: That's right.
0: that I will go and watch Rocky 75. You put Rocky and Rocky Balboa in it. I'll go and see it. If you want to recut the first one, the last one, if you want to mash them all up, and I'll go anytime Rocky's in it, I'll go see it.
1: The Rocky supercut, all of them, and then some coming soon.
0: Rocky, 17 hours of a Rocky marathon. I will go and see it. I love everything about this movie. It is one of the great inspirational movies of all time, and I just love it. I mean,
1: absolutely.
0: And I don't think I'm the only one. I think there's lots of us out there.
1: No, there is. And, you know, you and I have talked about this before. Why does it do so well? You know, because it's an age-old story.

0: right? It's of the unknown who comes up from nowhere, literally. And in this case, you know, in the first movie, he almost gets the championship. And then in Rocky II, he does get the championship. And I think as human beings, we always gravitate toward the great stories like that, whether it's Luke Skywalker, the farm kid from nowhere, comes up and defeats the Empire, whether it's a little hobbit that's sent on a mission over mountains and fire and brimstone to save the world, and he does it against insurmountable odds. That's an appealing story, right? And that is ageless, and it's timeless.
1: What do we know about the Fred Astaire biopic with Tom Holland?
0: This is getting more and more interesting. I'll tell you, you and I have spoken about this for a while because, you know, Tom Holland can do no wrong now. He's got the number one movie, domestic movie, in all of United States history with Spider-Man Brand New Day. So aside from the next Spider-Man movie, what else is he working on? And I've mentioned to you before that he's got the Fred Astaire biopic, which doesn't even have a name yet. But he's going to be starring as Fred Astaire, you know, the legendary song and dance man. And, dude, you can't have a conversation about Fred Astaire without mentioning the great Ginger Rogers. And now this week it was announced they have their Ginger Rogers for this, and it is none other than Sabrina Carpenter landing the role. Now, it's a little bit divisive. People I spoke to, some people are rolling their eyes like, come on, really? We're putting this Pop-Tart, you know, into one of the greatest, literally greatest shoes in all of cinema history. And then there's the other side where they're just like, not so much. And I'm going to tell you, I'm with that side. I'm with the let's go Sabrina side. And here's why. First off, she can act. And if you've seen her on SNL, for example, when she does her hosting thing and everything, she is hysterical. Her timing is perfect. She is great in the new Muppet Show revival, too. And let's not forget, McGraw, she started her career acting. Her first gig was on Law & Order many, many moons ago. Look it up. And then, of course, you have the Disney Channel gigs. And she's worked many, many years hard to work to get to where she is. So not unlike Ginger Rogers, who basically broke her butt with Fred on all of those nine films she did, you know, back in the day in the 1930s for RKO Pictures. A ton of effort was put in by those two, and they are still the benchmark of song and dance for the 20th century. I think Sabrina gets the assignment. She's going to kill it.
1: I think that's going to be a great movie, too. I love those biopic movies. Tom Holland, Sabrina Carpenter could be a good one there with Fred Astaire.
0: There's another reason, too. I mean, it's the smart move, right? Think about it. This is going to introduce, I think, to an entire new generation to these two icons with today's young star. We know Tom's bankability, surely. Sabrina's got that, dedicated fan base that'll come out in droves. And, you know, they've also cast Margaret Qualley as Astaire's sister, too, who was also Fred Astaire's very first dance partner. You know, dare I say, dude, very, very early on this, considering they're not even in front of the cameras yet, but this could be a possible Oscar contender when it does hit. And again, doesn't even have a name yet.
1: Yeah. Well, I like the fact that, I mean, how many young kids today even know who Fred Astaire and Ginger Rogers are? So you're going to introduce a whole new generation to these two.
0: Right. And I guarantee you, when it does hit, you're going to see Fred and Ginger all over TikTok again and all over social media and little clips and everything like that, because you can still go back to any one of those movies and look at them and go, how?
1: Yeah.
0: How did they do this? They both danced on air. Yeah. Ridiculous.
1: Yeah, good stuff. What's Bradley Cooper doing?
0: This is interesting. We got another IP that's coming back, and it is, drum roll please, G.I. Joe.
1: He's going to be G.I. Joe?
0: Well, not necessarily G.I. Joe. He's going to be the leader of the G.I. Joe team based on the old 80s toy line. Again, we saw a number of these films back in the 2000s, originally with Channing Tatum in the role as Duke, the leader. Now it was announced yesterday that Bradley Cooper is going to be in the reboot. He'll star as Duke in this whole thing. And interestingly enough, I didn't know this. I had heard some rumblings that they were going to revive G.I. Joe, but it's going to be directed by Danny McBride. You know, that Danny McBride from The Righteous Gemstones, Eastbound and Down, he also wrote the script, too. So all eyes are on this. I think it's going to be a lot of fun. And again, eyes on this, too, because this is big for Paramount, or Warnermount, kidding, the newly named Skydance parent company. The merger has gone through. In terms of intellectual property, this is, G.I. Joe is one of the biggies for Paramount, like Transformers, Star Trek, Teenage Mutant Ninja Turtles, which they're going to, I think, bank on big time for a big splash with the new company. This may be one of the touchstone properties here when it comes out in a couple of years.

0: Danny McBride as the director. I didn't see that one coming. Holy man.
1: Yeah, now Danny McBride, you know his acting style too. I have a feeling he's gonna pop in on this too as well. he also wrote the script to this, so multifaceted, multi-talented. We'll see what happens with it.
0: I got about 2 minutes left, Matt Wolf, entertainment guru. Let's talk Bradley Whitford. He wants to bring back the West Wing.
1: Yeah, you know, speaking of beloved properties and all of that, this, of course, aired 1999 to 2006 with Martin Sheen as President Bartlett. You had Rob Lowe, Allison Janney, just a powerhouse cast. The thing won 27 Emmy Awards. You know, it's beloved on both sides of the aisle. Anybody can go back and look at the West Wing and go, wow, you know, that was some kind of TV. And Variety actually caught up with Bradley Whitford, who was also in the cast too, obviously, and they asked him, you know, like, could there be something here? And he goes, you know, I think it's maybe time for a limited series of some kind. And, you know, this isn't the first time where the flag has gone up for this. A couple of years back, Aaron Sorkin, who, of course, the creator of the West Wing, you know, the fans have been chomping at this thing because this was, I guess, back on the 25th anniversary of the show. He was at the White House. And this is a 2024, and he said that he got a couple of ideas for some episodes just walking around the White House. He's like, why didn't we ever do this? Why didn't we ever do that? So it's a very tantalizing prospect, but you have to wonder, how would it tackle the state of politics today, 20 years after it went off the air? So much has changed. I think you and I can both agree on that.
0: There are so many. It stands the test of time, even when it doesn't. You're right. It's wonderful on so many levels. There's so many great scenes. I love the scene where Allison Janney is the PR comms person for the president, and she turns to Leo, the chief of staff, and says, yeah, the story's going to break tomorrow. And she says, how do you know? She says, it's all over the internet right now. Like it hasn't broken yet.
1: Oh, the great John Spencer, right? Leo, yeah. He passed away in 2006. How do we even have a show without Leo? You know, that's the thing, too. There's going to be some missing elements to that thing as well. But if it were to come back as a limited series of some type, or, you know, a one-shot maybe on a Netflix or something, I think it could work. I don't think people will turn away from it.
0: I can't believe it finished up in 2006. That's 20 years ago it was off the air.
1: Yeah, let that settle in. I'm old, bro.
0: Holy mackerel. All right, Matt Wolf, as always, have yourself a good weekend. Thanks for checking in. As always, Matt Wolf, entertainment guru, joins us every Friday. Matt, have a good weekend. Thanks, man.
1: We'll talk to you next week, man.
0: America at Night, back in a moment.
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9: All right. Boy, it's been a crazy week with some crazy stories all the way around. And we'll wrap it all up next hour with open phone calls and text messages and voicemails. Here's the deal. We love first-time callers, and we've been getting a slew of first-time callers. We love people calling in. 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So don't be afraid. Call in. We love to hear you, and we'll give you plenty of room to say what you want to say. 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Everything gets turned into a podcast. We heard from Foxy Lady. What was that Street Fox? Stone Cold Fox in Detroit, but is from Iowa. 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Text your name and number to 1-844-262-4729. You can keep abreast of the show. Alex each night sends out a text message of the upcoming guests we have and a recap of the night we did, the show we did last night. And, of course, there's a link there to the podcast. 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If you if you get it, great. And if you get it, last week's link still works. So it's the link to the podcast. You can certainly listen to the podcast from the link. And that's how we stay in touch. And that's the best part of the 21st century in talk radio. It's live. It's happening. You can't do this in a podcast, right? You can't take phone calls in a podcast. Because they do it in a studio and then they air it a week later, 2 weeks later, whatever it is. Every night we're here taking phone calls. So that's why that's the best part of late night talk radio. 1-844-2-McGraw. Line up now. Start lining up. We'll take phone calls next hour. And of course, first time phone callers always welcome. Stay right there. Our executive director is said Alex Hinton. Our engineer behind the stick tonight is Richard Good. I'm McGraw-Milhaven. This is America at Night on Westwood One.

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4: From ABC News, I'm Dave Packer. New York Governor Kathy Hochul named the state's attorney general, Letitia James, as a special prosecutor over the Cornell rape case. A young woman alleges she was raped by multiple fraternity brothers, but the DA decided not to file charges after only receiving a partial record of evidence from Cornell police. ABC's Aaron Katursky with new evidence.
5: We're reading more of those vile Snapchat messages shared among more than 50 fraternity brothers during the alleged assault. The friend Jane Doe went to see that night messaging the group a photo that appears to show her in the bedroom. One brother asking, "Shop still open?" Another saying, "LFG." That friend of Jane Doe's inviting them all to the room, writing, "Boys, come whip it out."
4: A new report on the economy shows weakness. ABC's Mary Bruce.
6: Only 29,000 jobs added in September, less than half of what was expected. Unemployment ticking up to 4.2%. And Americans' paychecks are not keeping up with inflation. On top of that, interest rates for a 30-year mortgage are now at 7.5%. That's a big jump from just a year ago.
4: President Trump rallied Republicans in Alabama, telling voters that the economy will get better after the midterms.
7: As soon as it's going to end very soon, probably right after the election. But as soon as it does end, oil prices will come tumbling down.
4: France's prime minister held a crisis meeting Friday with government officials in response to student protests gripping the nation. Hundreds of high school students rallying again in Paris. Police responding with tear gas. The teens say that they are angry over under-resourced schools. Police have arrested more than 5,000 people. Most of them are minors. A father and son federally charged in connection with the death of an Ole Miss student, that case from last week. And on Wall Street, the Dow going up 250 points on Friday. You're listening to ABC News.
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4: Coaching staff at Olentangy Orange High School in Delaware County, Ohio, placed on after alleged hazing incidents involving the girls' soccer team, placed on suspension. The parent of one of the schools who did not want to be identified said several freshman girls were taken from their homes for what they were told would be a team bonding event.
11: I want the school to step up. I want accountability. I want the coaches fired. I want people who have integrity and a moral foundation coaching.

0: our children.
1: If you're on Florida's Gulf Coast and hitting the clubs, why not get paid for it?
2: St. Petersburg, Florida is hiring a chief vibes officer. The city says the 10-day gig pays $10,000 and will be responsible for conducting, quote, very serious field research across the area's nightlife, live music, and entertainment venues. They're looking for people who can identify so-called vibey locations and document them on social media. Other openings from St. Pete's include a chief flavor explorer and a chief sunset curator. The job starts November 6th. Mike Dubusky, ABC News.
1: A Texas man making a shocking discovery when he found more than $128,000 sitting on top of an ATM. The cash was left along with a second bag containing 19 checks, all belonging to Bank of America and being handled by its cash vendor, Brinks. And the man turned everything over to police without asking for a reward or anything in return. Dave Packer, ABC News.
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week, and we've had one bizarre story after one tragic story after one bizarre story. So it's been a week. And we'll get to the phone calls and the text messages and all that straight ahead. 1-844-2-McGraw. 1-844-262-4729. Let's get to some headlines, and then we'll get to the phones. This Cornell University story is not going away anytime soon. New York Governor Kathy Hochul criticized the Cornell University's police department and the local district attorney for their handling of the case and the allegations made by a former student. She said she's been troubled to learn that the student had told police originally in 2024 that she had been raped at a fraternity house. That language was missing in the condensed statement that was sent to the local district attorney. That local attorney decided not to file criminal charges, but was the local attorney general or the local district attorney, did they have all the facts when they made that decision? Lots of answers, or lots of questions, very few answers in all of this. The unemployment rate ticked up a point today, or I guess a tenth of a point today. American employers added 29,000 jobs, and the unemployment rose to 4.2%. That's according to the Labor Department in their monthly jobs report that comes out the first Friday of every month. The results were weaker than expected. They also downgraded, they revised down job gains for July and August by 60,000. There's no sign that the job market is falling apart, but it's not necessarily hot either. It's a job market where many have said no one's firing and no one's hiring. So it's kind of even Steven. Ukraine announced that they fired a domestically made ballistic missile for the first time in combat. It's a break.

breakthrough for Kyiv, which has found itself in a years-long struggle to fight the fight against Russia. The Ukraine weapon, which could be used to target Russian missile launchers along the border, is not expected to significantly shift the dynamics of the conflict. But this is the first step. They're also working on a larger missile that may be able to reach Moscow. Ukraine has, in this war, has revolutionized combat in ways in which I don't think we'll realize for years to come, with the drones and the powerful drones, and now they're making their own ballistic missiles. It's a story that needs to be told. Let's see here. What else we got? The Trump administration continues to push. This is what I like about the Trump administration. They do kind of the fun stuff. President Trump has created a new advisory council on UFOs and stocked it with a number of scientists who embrace the idea of alien technology may be lurking among us. Critics see it as a panel diverging from real work, but be that as it may, I think it's fun. I think it's people want to do it. Why not? So far this year, the Trump administration has released six rounds of UFO files. They're, you know, varying degrees of credibility. But I say, if let us know. I'm always for more information. I'm always for more disclosure. I will always be for that. I don't care what party it is in charge. But the more disclosure, the better, I feel. And yeah, if it ruffles some feathers and it makes people uneasy or whatever else, I get it. But the alternative is much worse. So I applaud the Trump administration for letting us know everything there is to know about UFOs and let us make the decision. Politics. Now, on the other side of that, President Trump, you know about this money he's using from the Department of Homeland Security to buy ads in college football games, political ads purchased with government taxpayer funds. Apparently, there's a story out tonight that Trump personally instructed his budget director to use taxpayer money for the TV ads praising his presidency. So far, the $20 million is being used for TV ads. And I'm sure we'll see some tomorrow during college football. The botched execution from earlier in the week. Lawyers for Krista Pike now say that after her botched execution attempt, she's unconscious and on a ventilator. So they tried to execute this woman earlier in the week. It failed. And now she's in the hospital, unconscious, breathing on a ventilator. They're keeping her alive. The more we get into this story, the more bizarre it gets. And I know some people want to debate whether or not the death penalty is right or wrong or just or not or moral. I get all that. But forget any of that. Just this actual story. And what's going on, just the facts of it, is just a head-scratcher, right? I mean, how do you wrap your brain around the fact that they tried to execute her once, it didn't work. She tried to help them find the vein the second time. They ended up using seven different syringes. Ultimately, it didn't work. She was on the gurney, breathing and snoring, and they finally called the ambulance. They took her to the hospital, and now she's unconscious, still alive, living on a ventilator. I mean, that's one bizarre story. Heartbreaking all the way around. I mean, you have to think of the victim's family that's dealing with all of this as well. The horror that the victim's family has lived there for 30-something years. And then, of course, they were trying to get some closure. And then this happens. I mean, the whole thing is a nightmare. Let's see here. What else we got here going on? Some of the world's wealthiest industrial nations, including the U.S., agreed to release 100 million barrels of diesel and crude from their reserve stockpiles. We'll see how much that helps with the price of gas and diesel. Let's see here. What else we got going on? There was one other story here that tweaked my interest, which I wanted to get out. And then, let's do this. I always like these. I like this day in history. These are always fun. This day in history, 1966.

0: 1947, Thurgood Marshall was sworn in as the Associate Justice of the Supreme Court, becoming the first black justice on the U.S. Supreme Court. 1967, October 2nd. What else happened? Rod Sterling's television show, The Twilight Zone, made its debut on this day in 1959. I love that show. Even today, black and white, it stands the test of times. The little one and I watch it every once in a while, and every once in a while, I still get scared. Oh, man, there are some good ones. Yeah, The Twilight Zone, Rod Sterling, 1959, debuted. Rock Hudson passed away at this on this day in 1985. Right? One of the first major public figures to acknowledge openly that he had HIV and AIDS. Rock Hudson passed away at the age of 85. And on this day in 2018, Turkish investigators believe that the well-known Saudi dissident James Khashoggi, a Washington Post columnist and a U.S. resident, was killed inside the consulate in Istanbul, Turkey. That was in 2018. So that's a little rundown of what happened on October 2nd. All right, here are the phone numbers. 1-844-2-McGraw, 1-844-262-4729. Let's do this. We got a couple of lines open. I'll pass the break. We'll come back. We'll go straight to phone calls. Stay right there. America at Night. Back in a moment.
1: Join the conversation. Call 844-2-McGraw. America at Night with McGraw Milhaven.
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0: what's happening in your world. Call 844-2-McGraw and be a part of America at Night with McGraw Millhaven.
1: All right, let's get to the phones here. Enough babbling by me. Robert in New Haven, Connecticut. Welcome to America at Night.
2: Oh, yes, thank you, McGraw. I have a couple different topics. Maybe I'll just ask you them, and maybe you could talk to them, you know, talk to me or your audience off the air. But one of them is the lettuce, the Taylor Farms, with the lettuce is all contaminated.
1: Yeah.
2: And there's a thing, I left it with your call screener. It's a word called C-Y-C-L.
1: Cyclospora.
2: And guess where that comes from?
1: Human, I don't know, no idea. Oh, yeah. No, I thought you meant where the word came from.
2: You're in a field, you and me are, you know, picking these, whatever it is, lettuce, and we're in an 18,000 acre or 1,800 acre farm, and we got to take a poop. Guess what?
1: Well, look. All right. First of all, I don't need the graphic. Okay, that's one. Two, human feces can show up in any way, shape, or form. I mean, it's you know, we can all use our imagination to figure out how it ends up in our food. Okay, we don't need any graphic details.
2: For you, but to prevent it in the future, put houses out there. That's all with that one topic. And the other topic is with the boys, with the school. I don't know what school is that. Clemson or?
1: Cornell.
2: Cornell, yes.
1: Yeah.
2: This is just a hypothetical. Which one of those seven boys, parents or uncle, is a senator or the dean's nephew?
1: Oh, I didn't know that.
2: Or a congressman? No, I'm just hypothetically speaking. And the other issue I had, if you don't mind,
1: yes,
2: is was she recorded?
1: Well,
2: she sat down and talked.
1: Well, apparently there is quite a bit of there's now we know there are text messages because the text messages are out. Now those are allegedly part of the text messages that were sent between fraternity members and so on and so forth. I don't want to jump ahead, and I don't want to say more than what's being reported. But now there's questions over, was there some type of video? Are there pictures? Are there more than just other screenshots? Robert, thanks for the phone call. At this point, we don't know. There's a lot we don't know. But there are screenshots that are allegedly connected to them. And you can see in plain sight what these text messages say. And again, a lot of people are saying, well,

0: I'll hold off on that. Let's go to Gil in San Antonio. Gil, welcome to American Night. Thanks for calling.
1: Yes. You know, I've been around a long time, and I've seen a lot of these cases. I was even involved in one. I was around 2007 accused of sexual harassment when I was in the Philippines. And the judge laughed at it and threw it out. But women lie. And there's some very famous cases. Do you remember Marv Albert, the sports guy?
0: Hold on a second. Gil, there are text messages of these boys bragging about what they did and saying I'm not going to use the actual terminology because it's so vile, but there are text messages and screenshots of the text messages in where the boys are soliciting other boys to join in on the fun, if you get my drift. So this is, I don't know what happened, but it's not made up. There is credible evidence that something very horrific went wrong in that. And I don't know if it was consensual. I have no idea. But what I do know is that it was morally reprehensible.
1: Yeah, alcohol does that to a lot of people.
0: Okay, still no excuse.
1: Especially when you're young.
0: Still no excuse. None. Because if one of those frat boys got drunk at a party, went home and killed a family of four who was coming home from dinner, we wouldn't say, boy, you know, alcohol does that to people. You know, drunk driving, you know, well, you know. No, we wouldn't say that, right? We would say, oh, my goodness, that man, that boy, that person should have known better, and getting drunk and killing someone in a drunk driving accident is no excuse.
1: Well, one more point, if I may.
0: Yes. Yes.
1: Gentlemen, seven of them are students at Cornell, an Ivy League school, which means that their families probably have money. And when your family has money, you're a target for every sleazy lawyer who doesn't care about the truth, who just cares about getting money. And there are a lot of them also.
0: Okay, thanks for the phone call, Gil. I mean, that's a lot of ifs there. Yeah. Yes, there are rich people who are targets. There are also rich people who have sons who do stupid things. So, again, we have no idea. Look, let me also point this out. And this story is quite interesting because we talked about it a couple times this week. And there is a sense of don't jump to conclusions. The news media is piling on. Okay.

0: people do. The news media just reported it, and everybody else came to a conclusion or decided they were guilty or decided they were innocent without hearing half the facts or some of the facts. So don't blame the news media for everybody hearing the story and jumping to their own conclusion. That's not the media's fault. Okay? This we can't allow the news media to rush to judgment. The news media is not rushing to judgment. The news media is reporting the facts that we know when they're coming out. Everybody else is jumping to conclusions. Whether you think they're innocent, whether you think they're being railroaded, whether you think the girl is lying, whether you think the girl, whatever, wherever you stand on this, and if you think you know what happened, you're jumping to conclusions. Oh, she was drinking, therefore she deserved it. Oh, she was drinking, she wasn't drinking. She did that. Right, all of that. No, I haven't read that in the media. I've read that in social media, right? So this whole idea, don't let the media, it's not the media's fault. The media is just reporting what happened. And subsequently, the lawsuit. It's not the media's fault. Everyone else is jumping to conclusions on all this. America at Right. Back in a moment.
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3: ABC News, I'm Dave Packer. The latest federal jobs report showed the U.S. economy added 29,000 jobs in September, far lower than the 80,000 that were expected. And employment in July and August combined revised to show 60,000 fewer jobs than previously reported. President Trump rallying in Mobile, Alabama ahead of the midterms, repeating his claim that prices will go down once the war with Iran ends. Cornell University saying it's fully supporting New York Governor Kathy Hochul's decision to assign alleged gang rape investigation to Attorney General Letitia James. It is Saturday morning in Japan and South Korea, which woke up to the news of another North Korean missile launch. South Korea says it traveled more than 400 miles before crashing into the sea. U.S. Pacific Command says there was no immediate threat to U.S. personnel, territory, or to allies. This is ABC News.
4: We have the talk show hosts with the juniper berries to tell it to you straight. 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
1: All right, let's do this. We've got 1-844-2-McGraw, 1-844-262-4729. Let's go to Shane in Pell City, Alabama. Shane, welcome to America at Night.
2: I found your show. 99.5 plays your show. Anyway, I ultimately was able to Google, got your podcast. And I've listened to literally every single one that you've, put out. And you, not only your voice, your demeanor, your guests, you have become fast and fervently, my favorite radio show. I can't commend you enough.
1: Thank you very much, Shane, in Pell City, Alabama. I appreciate it. That's very, very high praise. I appreciate it. Eduardo in Tampa, Florida. Eduardo, welcome to America at Night.
3: Yeah, good evening. Since it's Friday, I wanted to bring up a non-serious topic here. So I saw this the other day. Most expensive things you purchased that you later regret. And just some percentage here. The top one was luxury, which was 20%. Gambling 19, vehicles 18, vacation 16, home 13, and education 12.
1: Huh. What was the first
3: mine
1: one?
3: Mine would be obviously what was the
1: Eduardo.
3: Yeah.
1: Eduardo, what was the first one? I missed that.
3: Yeah, the first one was luxury, 20%.
1: What does that mean, luxury? You buy luxury? You mean like you buy expensive shampoo or you just buy
3: high end stuff? Yeah.
1: High end stuff? Okay. Okay. Yeah. All right. Yeah.
3: Yeah.
1: Well, all right, what would you say yours was the most, what would you
3: say?
1: I would
3: say mine would be, just buying something that, shopping, traveling maybe where I shouldn't have bought something.
1: Yeah. I always regret putting a meal on a credit card.
3: Okay.
1: Because you eat the meal, the credit card comes 3 weeks later. Right, the bill comes 3 weeks later, and you're like, "Well, now I got to pay for it." Right? I'd much rather pay for it the night I have it, and then not yeah. pay for it 3 weeks later because no lobster, you know, no steak is that good that you got to pay for it 3 weeks later. And
3: I prefer debit than credit.
1: Yeah, and or you put it on a credit card and you don't have the money.

0: All right, I did this a lot when I was younger and stupid. Now I'm older and stupid, but now I just make bigger mistakes. But you go out to dinner, you put it on a credit card, and 3 weeks later you get the bill for $75, and you pay $5. So now that $75 dinner costs you $150 in interest costs.
1: Right.
0: Yeah. That would be me. But in terms of expensive things. I did buy a car once that I hated, and it was a lease deal, and I couldn't get out of the lease, so I was stuck, paying for it for, longer than I wanted to. I guess that was the dumbest thing I ever did.
1: Okay.
0: So, Eduardo,
1: all right, well, thank you
0: call.
1: For sharing that. Yeah.
0: There's
1: something from you that we didn't never heard before. Okay.
0: There you go. Yes.
1: Yeah.
0: Yes.
1: Sharing that to your audience.
0: You've learned, Eduardo, that I'm an idiot, but I think that was well established before that. No, we all buy things we shouldn't buy, but it's not the expensive stuff that kills you. It's the that's just $10. That's just $5. That's just $20. Well, it's $20. All right, what's the big deal? Is it Dave Ramsey who says pay with cash? Because when you pay with cash. If it's a digital $20 on your phone from Apple Pay, it's just a number, right? But when you got to take the $20 out of your wallet and hand over the $20, you're like, wait a minute, hold on a second, right? Or pay something's $500. All right, so I transfer the money from one account. I transfer these numbers to your account, and they're just numbers. But when I got to actually pay the $525, then you're like, wait a minute, this is... So I would recommend paying in cash. Then that way you're much more apt to sort of, hey, wait a minute, this is sort of a waste of time. Tony in Montreal. Tony, welcome to America at Night. Thanks for checking in.
2: How you doing?
0: Good, how are you?
2: I'm doing fine. Just went out to one of my friend's bars called Baton Rouge. You guys call it Baton's. And had some nice ribs. And the best thing about tonight is we don't have to talk politics. We can just talk about the upcoming baseball. I checked out the schedule tomorrow. If you're a baseball fanatic like me, and I hear this guy McGraw-Milhaven likes baseball for some reason. I don't know why. I heard you pitched at Yankee Stadium, and you pitched off the mound, and you had a tryout out there. So you must know a little bit about baseball. And you're like a Chew guy, like I was back in Deke. They tried to get me on Chew. Then I can tell you honestly, that Chew is not really savory. It's anything but. And I agree with you. You could be bending over next to the batting cage, throwing up your cookies, and certainly not helping your spitball when you're bent over like that. But I remember one of my Deke brothers. He was the Skull Bandit. He was handing out Skull right and left for free. Anyway, tomorrow's baseball day in all over North America. And the other thing is we have hockey again. And I was watching hockey tonight. And a couple of guys asked me, did Montreal have a chance to win? I said, well, the competition's rough. As long as Florida keeps Barkov on the ice. Barkov has been like one of the best players in the NHL, won all kinds of awards. He spent the whole season in the stands last year injured, and he got on the ice, I think it's his second game, and he re-injured the same knee. Looks like he's gone. So hockey is very fickle, right? You could be a Stanley Cup champ this year, and you could be losing to the Washington Capitals, getting hammered like they did tonight. Carolina got smashed by Ovechkin and all that, because I remember you mentioned Ovechkin this morning.
0: Yeah, well, so listen to this. The thing about hockey, right, when the Blues won the Stanley Cup, they were in the middle of December, and they fired their coach. They had the worst record in the NHL, and they ended up winning the Stanley Cup that year. So, I mean, a team can get hot in hockey, and who knows what can happen.
2: Well, you had Binnington in the Nets who went crazy. But shout out to the St. Louis franchise. You guys have an incredible hockey tandem right now. Jim Montgomery of Montreal, of the Maine Black Bears, former Hobie Baker Award winner. I believe he still is the highest and leading scorer in Maine Black Bear history. He just hired his college.

0: I guess Greg Cronin, who coached at Maine Black Bears and was with Anaheim for 2 years as head coach and been around in U.S. national team. Another phenomenal player that I played with when he was at Colby College. Him and his brother Donnie Cronin from Massachusetts, Arlington. Hopefully some of your people down in Boston will be knowing the Cronin brothers. Amazing. His dad was an amazing hockey player at BU also, Donnie Sr. So your team right now has one of the most fantastic tandem hockey coaching staffs, plus the other coaches that they have. But just having Donnie Cronin, a UMaine Black Bear, and a Colby White Mule, my former teammate, I'm going to be cheering for the St. Louis Blues. I love St. Louis. As you know, McGraw, I was recruited to play for a guy by the name of Bill Selman back in the day when he was running the University of St. Louis Billikens. So I love St. Louis.
1: Gotta love you, Tony. Thank you, sir. Appreciate it. It's opening night in hockey. Lots of teams playing all over the hockey world tonight. Danny and Rolla. Danny, welcome to America at Night. Danny?
2: Hey, brother. I wanted to tell you that, I've been kind of in a whirlwind for the last week or two, but you said that about your listeners praying. And I want to say thank you to everyone that's prayed for me and that will not go unnoticed and unrewarded. I'm not God, but he'll see it.
1: Well,
2: let
1: me just say we've gotten a slew of texts, a slew of comments, a slew of people reached out to me, and they just were, wishing you well, and they're not looking for anything special other than just, wish you get better and hope you are able to deal with it and deal with it in your way, in your time. So you just got a lot of support out there.
2: Yeah, and I appreciate it. It won't be forgotten. The other thing is, you were talking about this this gang rape case.
1: Yeah.
2: But it kind of seems, and you did say that you didn't want to jump to conclusions, but if you'll remember, way back in the day, a guy named Richard Jewell.
1: Yeah.
2: And everybody pretty much crucified him, and it was found out that he was 100% innocent. He was a good Samaritan trying to do right, and the media crucified him. Same thing, Duke lacrosse. Same thing, not a shadow of a doubt, no, completely innocent. Central Park 5, which you did touch on earlier in the show, but you may not like the behavior. It may be morally reprehensible, but it doesn't necessarily mean illegal. And I will say this. Regret does not equal rape. And I don't know if you heard any of this, but evidently she had sent a text. Yes, sir.
1: I know. She sent a text saying it wasn't illegal. Now, we don't know what she meant by that. And we have no idea, okay? She could have meant that what happened isn't what actually happened. Well, anyway, I'm not going to get into that. Danny, all I'm going to say is this, is that none of us knows what happens, okay? None of us knows. We know. No. Let me finish. So to somehow say, remember Richard Jewell was falsely accused, has no bearing on this case. The Duke lacrosse team, falsely accused, no bearing. I could say, but what about O.J. Simpson? He wasn't falsely accused, even though he was found not guilty, right? I mean, we all believe he did it, right? I could go through a million people who haven't been falsely accused. That doesn't mean anything. We don't know anything about this, and we don't know the facts. But what we do know now is that there are text messages from these seven people, varying degrees of guilt, maybe innocent, who I don't know. But we do know that there are text messages that went back and forth between the fraternity brothers in this fraternity And it was the most disrespectful, disgusting, morally reprehensible text.

0: messages you could possibly imagine. And that's what I said. Everybody else is jumping to conclusions about Richard Jewell and the Duke lacrosse team and people who were falsely accused. Okay, so what? That doesn't mean any, that has no bearing on this case in any way, shape, or form. So yes, some guys do terrible things. Some guys get falsely accused. Some women do terrible things. Yeah, all of that's true. That has no bearing on this case whatsoever.
1: Bro, let me give you one last piece, and then I'll wish you a good weekend.
0: You got it.
1: What I was talking about is she evidently sent a text, and I don't know this stone cold 100%, but supposedly she sent a text to the main individual that she was interested in saying, hey, that was fun. Could we do it again?
0: But no, that wasn't the text. The text apparently said something. The text apparently said something along the lines of, it was what happened that night wasn't illegal or wasn't something along those lines, but wasn't against the law or whatever. It didn't break the law. But again, without getting too graphic in this, and Richard, thank you for the phone call. Without getting too graphic in this,
1: my name's Danny.
0: Danny, I'm sorry, Danny. We don't
1: have a good weekend, brother.
0: Thanks, man. I appreciate it. We don't know the context of that. Okay. And again, I'm not going to get into graphic detail in a family-run radio show, okay? But that sentence could be any number of things. You could also be, she was still trying to process exactly what happened. She didn't know that, right? The emotions that go through, and I don't know if she's guilty. I don't know if she's innocent. I have no idea. But I do know that if anyone that I knew or was friends with, associated with, or knew in any way, shape, or form, was one of those seven guys, you knew you were doing wrong. You knew she was incapacitated, even if she was in some way agreeable in any way. You knew she was incapacitated, and you knew what was going on, and you knew it was wrong. You knew it. You just knew it. And don't tell me you didn't know it. Okay, well, you know, boys will be boys. No. It is reprehensible that those boys, now that we're seeing text messages about, you know, hey, look at me, or come on up and get your, I mean, it is reprehensible. And I love these people who say, well, you know, don't jump to conclusions. The Duke lacrosse team, you're jumping to conclusions. You're assuming that somebody's guilty or innocent. And just because somebody was falsely accused in the past doesn't mean everyone that's accused in the future is falsely accused. It's interesting. Yeah, that's true. Some people are falsely accused. Some people aren't falsely accused. Right? Not to mention that the sexual assault on college campuses is an epidemic, regardless of how this case turns out. I don't get it. It's like the people who somehow... Anyway, I'm out of time. Back in a moment.
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10: Leave you with this text message. This one is from Myrtle Beach, South Carolina. 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
6: From ABC News, I'm Dave Packer. The U.S. economy showing signs of a slowdown. Friday's government report showing employers adding just 29,000 jobs in September, well below expectations. The unemployment rate edging up to 4.2%. White House Economic Director Kevin Hassett said the trend is still positive.
7: One of the things about jobs numbers is that they go up and down, and you have to smooth through over the last 3 or 4 months to see what's going on. And those numbers are really positive.
6: As drivers around the world deal with record high gas prices, now some possible relief.
8: Member countries of the Group of Seven, or G7, agreeing to release 100 million barrels of diesel fuel and crude oil from reserve stock. The countries have also agreed not to impose any export bans on allies as the fuel is moved around. President Trump has floated a potential ban on U.S. diesel exports, which would hit European economies hard.
9: We're not going to be doing the export ban.
8: Alex Stone, ABC News, Los Angeles.
6: President Trump making his first comments on the gang rape allegations at Cornell University. He was asked about New York Attorney General Letitia James, who he's long feuded with, taking the case.
9: I feel badly for whoever she's looking at because they won't get a fair shake.
6: And we've learned one of the Cornell fraternity brothers who allegedly attacked Jane Doe appeared to show remorse days later, writing to her in a text message that was showed to ABC News, quote, "I just want to apologize for how things went down the other night." Multiple sources identifying the co-pilot accused of stabbing the captain of an Israel-bound flight and plunging the plane into a terrifying nosedive in an attempt to crash it as 29-year-old Hammam al-Hammami.
10: Sources say the suspect, who has still not been publicly identified, is an Omani national. And while working as a co-pilot trainee for Oman Air in 2024, he was suspended from flying after the airline found he had extremist materials. But he was allowed to continue working for that airline in an administrative role.
6: That's ABC's Tom Sophie Burridge. 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
6: A judge has permanently dismissed vandalism charges against former U.S. Olympian David Hearn for vandalizing the Lincoln Memorial reflecting pool. The judge accusing President Trump of trying to pressure prosecutors to convict Hearn after the ruling. Hearn spoke with ABC's Jay O'Brien.
17: Do you think the president should apologize to you?
18: Yes, I do.
17: Do you think he will?
18: When pigs fly, maybe.
6: The FDA Friday said they've made plans to help prevent future cyclosporiasis cases like the one which occurred this summer.
19: The FDA's investigation into that lettuce outbreak that started over the summer and sickened nearly 13,000 people has now been completed. Investigators say they found the parasite in wastewater and a drainage ditch near the Taylor Farms New Mexico facilities. They say they're confident the recalled lettuce is no longer on the market. The FDA also announcing additional steps to help prevent future outbreaks, including more lab testing and surveillance of crops before the upcoming season. Yuri Benajad, ABC News, New York.
6: This year's Kennedy Center honors will be held at Washington's Capital One Arena. The Kennedy Center's board voted to close the venue last month after a federal judge blocked them from adding President Trump's name to the building. Trump said that the center needs repairs that will only happen if the board was allowed to add his name to the building, but a federal judge ruled that can only be done with congressional approval. Dave Packer, ABC News.
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5: 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Gary McNamara and Eric Hurley talk about everything from politics to social issues and news of the day. 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
8: All across America, we are Red Eye Radio. He is Eric Hurley and I'm Gary McNamara. Good morning. Hello. You know, it's one of those days I don't know where to start.
20: Yeah.
8: So I'm going to start. I'm making a management decision here.
20: All right.
8: I'm going to start with what I feel is the most entertaining, bizarre stuff.
20: Okay.
8: All right.
20: All right. Go ahead.
8: That's how. Maybe not in the realm of importance, but maybe it is.
20: All right.
8: Here we go. I saw this in National Review, and this is where James Tallarico has once again appealed to the Bible for support of his health care plan.
20: Oh, really?
8: Yes. According to Tallarico, Jesus favors universal health care

0: because the Son of God healed people without asking for a deductible. National Review responded to this saying, well, here's the thing. Here's the thing. Most doctors, most nurses, most medical professionals, they're exceptional people. But they don't have the ability to perform miracles.
1: I've never seen any of my doctors walk on water.
0: Yes. And if you are comparing human medical technology versus the divine ability to heal.
1: I mean, the technology, most of it is pretty good, but.
0: Yeah. But if you're comparing human medical technology versus the divine ability to heal, I think we've got to give it to God.
1: I think that's an easy one.
0: He's really always going to have the technological advantage.
1: Yeah.
0: So I feel like Tallarico is being a little unfair here.
1: Unfair. I like that. Unfair. Wow.
0: Everything that we use for our metaphorical miracles, MRI machines, surgery, medications, requires the labor of someone else. Miracles don't.
1: Yeah.
0: So the question is it unreasonable to ask people receiving the care to contribute something to their own care?
1: Well, you think about, we could get in the whole water into wine thing, I guess. You know, why do liquor stores charge? But if we can just turn it into wine, there's plenty of water. But then you get into things like we've talked about, and it was years ago, I had a caller, no one should make a dime off healthcare. And that's the implication here.
0: Well,
1: from Tallarico.
0: We could also use, you know, the loaves of bread and the fishes.
1: That's where I was going. You know, groceries.
0: Right. So groceries should be free.
1: Groceries should be free.
0: God did not charge.
1: Right.
0: In the Bible for food.
1: Right. Jesus fed the hungry.
0: Right.
1: Kroger does, but you're going to need a wallet. And that's okay.
0: Right. We, you know, and Democrats, when they finally find a bizarre explanation of Christianity.
1: Yeah. Right.
0: Wish to compare miracles to human labor.
1: Yeah. Right.
0: Divine miracles are the same as human labor.
1: Right.
0: So does that mean, God, it would be fun. It's just so much fun to debate the idiot Tallarico.
1: Yeah.
0: You know, does this mean that doctors and nurses should work for free? Well, because God didn't make a profit off of any of this.
1: Well, I would say that
0: nobody paid him.
1: In the Bible, there is the encouragement, not requirement, but encouragement to tithe.
0: Yes.
1: And most people say 10%. 10% to me has always sounded like a small number, even when I was a kid. It sounded like a small number. It was like 10%. I was like, shouldn't you be able to, like at times when you can give more? Shouldn't you give more? I mean, you know, and it was like, but that kind of became the thing, right? The 10% tithing. And I don't know. I mean, you want to compare that. Why do you do that? You know, and then, of course, I could see Tallarico saying, well, yeah, no. You should, if you're wealthy, you should give 10% more, and then we can give that to the poor. You know, I mean, this is the socialism thing, you know, that they've tried to compare to the Bible for the longest time.
0: Yes. But now they've gone a step further.
1: Yeah.
0: It's not if you believe as we do, it is, you know, I've always viewed it's my obligation and responsibility to give back. Being the son of my father, his explanation was easy, which was, well, yeah, government has good intentions, but it, you know, they don't do it correctly.
1: Right.
0: He said, I wish to give to charities.

0: and I wish to do things that will actually help people and is most efficient and productive in helping people, and the government tends to enable.
1: Right.
0: And once you explain it that way, it's perfectly a moral narrative. I wish, because funds are always limited no matter what people think. So I want the money that I believe I have a responsibility or the help in any way to give to others to truly help them. Enabling is not helping them. That's the whole point.
1: Right.
0: Enabling the pathology of dependency, in my opinion, is immoral and evil.
1: Right. Because if you look at the big picture in terms of the results,
0: yes,
1: the pathology of dependency built by the government has kept people in situations that they should have been out of years ago.
0: Right. So, you know, so that's the entire, I mean, it's very easy to argue with liberals, but as we know, and the more each and every day that I hear Republicans speak, I'm like, it's almost as if times I'm thinking to myself, either they're not that smart or they're really, really, really want to lose.
1: Mm-hmm.
0: Because at times, remember we said this about Obama? Mm. He's not even trying.
1: Right.
0: He's not even trying.
1: Yeah.
0: He's not even trying. At times I look at the Republicans and go, for God's sakes, you're not even trying.
1: No, it seems like right now they're just, it really is like that magnetic football game we had back in the 70s where they just, you turn it on and they just all go in different directions.
0: But the stupidity that Tallarico would try to claim that miracles, you know, divine miracles are somehow the exact same as a human endeavor that requires human labor all across the board is the exact same thing, because a divine miracle doesn't cost anybody anything.
1: Right.
0: Actually providing the labor. What, we shouldn't pay doctors? Nobody should get paid for this.
1: What about the families of the healthcare workers? Who benefits from an industry, you know, when there is an industry that is able to provide, and it's able to provide because of technology and innovation? You know, it doesn't matter what industry it is, but in this case, we're dealing with healthcare. What about all of the workers who benefit from, you know, and they paid a lot of money to go get an education so they could benefit long term from being in the healthcare industry? They're not becoming billionaires doing it.
0: Well, if
1: they make a good living, and by the way, that's the way it's supposed to work.
0: If you look, for example, look in the state of Texas here, there's a ton of nonprofit hospital systems. I'm in one.
1: Mm-hmm. Oh yeah.
0: They're all nonprofit.
1: Yeah. Right. Yeah.
0: You know, but they have to pay the doctors, and they pay the doctors a lot.
1: Yeah, I think the majority at one time of hospitals were not for profit between government hospitals and religious based hospitals. The majority of hospitals are not for profit.
0: So you can't even make the comparison of a miracle to the nonprofit religious hospital systems that for the most part, I mean, that in the state of Texas, that's what I see them as. Mm-hmm. Mm-hmm. And there's a, you know, in when I lived up north, there's more Catholic, you know, hospital systems that you'll see, up there. But should they not exist because somebody makes a profit off of it?
1: Somebody gets paid?
0: Right. Do you have any obligation? Do you have any obligation to pay any of your health care at all? But the other thing is that Tallarico is saying that is just ridiculous. You know, and every time I hear it, Medicare for all, no deductibles. There should be no deductibles. Everything should be paid for.
1: Yeah.
0: To show you that it's fact that the funding is limited. And when they say Medicare for all, as you and I have been saying for years, we can't do Medicare for some.
1: We can't do some Medicare for some.
0: We can't do some Medicare for some. There's still the deductible and the money that you have to pay each and every month. And you've been paying premiums since you've been a teenager and received nothing until you retire. And still there isn't enough money there.
1: Yeah. Fix the government system. Instead of going after, it's always the private sector. It's always, you know, and again, all right, we want to extrapolate this out. Then nobody should pay a dime and nobody should make a dime off of food.
0: Food, water.
1: Right.
0: Housing.
1: Right.

0: But these not-for-profit hospital systems, you know, the idea is that they're with the religious base. We know the idea behind that. And then the government hospitals, when you combine them, the majority of hospitals are not-for-profit.
1: Is that going
0: to
1: be...
0: But the innovation has to be there. If you talk about the innovation, you know, it's not quite a miracle, but it is great technology that has kept people alive, great medicines over the years that has given people longer lives. And to me, there is no way around that without having to pay for that innovation.
1: I mean, are people like Tallarico and Mamdani trying to sell me faith-based communism?
0: Yeah, eventually.
1: They're bizarro faith-based communism that, and here's how we're going to justify communism. Everything should be free. The government should own everything because God did miracles.
0: Right.
1: Yeah, I'm for that. Did you actually think it out? No, but I'm an idiot. And I just respond to slogans positively.
0: Well, the other thing, too, is equating man to God.
1: God, I know.
0: Do you have any idea? Do you have any education whatsoever? Do you have any faith? Do you understand the difference between the two? You clearly do not. And that's the ignorance that lives on the left when they try and pull this. Well, what would Jesus do? Stuff on things like this.
1: Yeah, because you're probably going to have a problem if you keep talking about God concerning abortion. But I know some on the left have said, well, no, God would be in favor of abortion.
0: Oh, yeah. Yeah, we've heard that before.
1: You're probably having a little bit of a stretch there.
0: Yeah. Yeah, we're going with you're wrong.
1: Yeah, a little bit of probably,
0: Yeah.
1: We may be able to get to where you are.
0: Mm-hmm.
1: To look at this in a nonpartisan way, you may have a point there, Eric.
0: Yeah, or I love the word unfair. I would use the word moronic. he's being a bit unfair. Nope, he's being a bit moronic. Right. But the unfair is funnier. This is who they are, and they want to pretend like they're something they are not. And this is how they have to, they believe they have to win, especially in a state like Texas.
1: Mm-hmm.
0: I'm wondering about, because our state has plenty of radicals, or as we call it, Austin. So I'm wondering how many of the radicals are, you know, getting to the point where they're done, even in Texas, and saying, no, don't try and position yourself in the middle. Now, of course, politically, you're going to have to walk that fence, and Tallarico has done it very badly. He keeps tripping over his own barbed wire. This is not hard. He's a radical, period. He's a radical. And yeah, there are plenty of problems with the GOP. All of them are fixable. With the left, it is not going to reverse in our lifetime. This radical behavior is only getting worse by the moment. And if they gain power, full power, House, Senate, and White House, God help us. Because I'll be praying at that point, no doubt.
1: For a miracle.
0: For a miracle.
1: We are Red Eye Radio.
2: 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It's called pursed lip breathing. Here's how to do it. 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

We have Red Eye Radio. He's Eric Cronin. I'm Gary McNamara. We'll talk about what's going on in Iran. McDonald's pushes for AI tools that suggest that their prices could be based on customers' willingness to pay. This would be more in geographic locations near each other. We'll get to that coming up here. Also, you know, I remember it was about this time yesterday that I wanted to say something, I forgot what it was. And it's what I started the show out with yesterday, a number of things. The one thing concerning Iran, and I mentioned, you know, as I'm reading this article here, motorcycle patrols swarm Iranian cities, checkpoints rise as regime bases for unrest. And I'd mentioned, I just want to get in a little bit more detail.

0: she works from home. She had a job. She got laid off because of the war. But everything, she never says a word. Everything is on a crawl across.
1: Yeah.
0: Everything. Here I am. Right. I'm making dinner. Here I'm going to the market. Here I am. And after I watched that, I'm thinking to myself, this is propaganda. What's the goal? And then because I went to that one, more started coming up, and they're all out in the last month. All of these are like really the last 2 to 3 weeks, in fact, and more. And a lot of it is how women live their lives. And it comes across, you know, the editing is great. It shows markets with plentiful foods, coffee shops. The only thing that was mentioned, anything to do with any type of war, were she went to one of the women went to a museum in Tehran, and it was the watches of Iranian soldiers that were killed in the Iran-Iraq war. Mm. That's the only type of mention. Mm. And I'm sitting there thinking to myself, and then I started reading the comments and comments from Americans, you know, especially liberals. See, we should, Iran is a beautiful place. What are we doing being involved in it? And I'm like, okay, that could be a bot. You know, whatever. Mm-hmm. But I'm looking at it going, what is the purpose of doing it? Because in every single video, and all of them seem to be in you know, the capital city, you see no war damage, you see no effect, you see nothing but happy people, and a lot of them drinking coffee drinks.
1: Mm-hmm.
0: And I'm like, wow, this is just, it's a fascinating form of propaganda.
1: Oh, yeah.
0: And the point I was trying to, the point I was trying to figure out is, all right, what's the point?
1: To gain empathy from people here stateside, I'm guessing.
0: Well, empathy, your life is great.
1: Mm-hmm.
0: I mean, that's the way
1: well,
0: it comes.
1: Well, I mean, empathy, in other words, stop the war.
0: Yeah.
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4: ABC News, I'm Dave Packer. Multiple sources identifying the co-pilot accused of stabbing the captain of an Israel-bound flight and plunging the plane in a terrifying nosedive in an attempt to crash it as 29-year-old Hammam al-Hammami. Meanwhile,
5: Captain Smit Bashar saying he is now feeling fine despite being stabbed multiple times. He's now back in the UAE. His first officer on that flight is in custody there. Israeli officials say he may have been radicalized as the investigation continues.
4: ABC's Tom Sophie Burridge. The U.S. economy showing signs of a slowdown. Friday's government report showing employers adding just 29,000 jobs in September. That's well below expectations. The unemployment rate edging up to 4.2%. As drivers around the world deal with record high gas prices, now some possible relief. Member countries of the Group of Seven or G7 agreeing to release 100 million barrels of diesel fuel and crude oil from reserve stock. This is ABC News.
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1: And I'm Gary McNamara along with Eric Harley. We haven't had one in a while, but our Senator John Kennedy audio cut of the day coming up in just a minute.
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1: You know, just before we get to our Senator John Kennedy audio cut, the obviously propaganda Iranian videos that I discovered the other day on YouTube, I think one of the messages is everything's fine here. The U.S. has had no success in doing anything because, look, our lives are fine, plenty of food, vegetables. All we do is, you know, we enjoy our lives. We work. There were some scenes with, you know, the traffic, and everyone is a beautiful luxury car going down the road. Mm-hmm. And I'm watching this going, wow, this is propaganda. And the message I got, because I was asking the question, was sort of rhetorical. You know, what is the purpose of it? What I saw the purpose of it was to show, to pretend to the world that there's been no economic or military fallout, you know, from the war, that the United States has not succeeded and life is just wonderful for everybody living in Tehran.
2: Well, and it's you know, it's a false

0: attempt, but it is an attempt. This is the regime putting this together, to be clear.
1: Oh, yeah.
0: And when I said empathy, it's not the people that are featured in the video. It's empathy for the regime, because they see empathy for Hamas from the U.S. If Hamas, if our the ones we give money to, our proxies, can gain empathy after October 7th, we can gain empathy as the regime here. And that's their attempt. I mean, they're trying to show, hey, everything's fine. As you mentioned, there hasn't really been any damage. Life is fine. The people are fine. Don't believe the thing about the whole thing about shooting people on the streets, as it's actually really playing out. Don't believe all of these things. Life is good here, and build some kind of, again, bizarre empathy, which has been coming from the left when it comes to Hamas, when it comes to Gaza, when it comes to that, the everything post October 7th.
1: The one thing that I did notice, again, you know, the abundance of food and vegetables and how cheap it was. And in the crawl, they'd say, you know, here's whatever it is. This
0: was Tucker Carlson in the video?
1: Well, I was gonna say, this cup of coffee, you know, only 3 cents in America. I'm using this as an example. I don't know if that's an exact representation, but that's what they were like, 3 cents for, you know, American for a cup of coffee or whatever. We know there's massive inflation over there right now, and things are, you know, very, very limited as to, you know, what the people can have. And I just thought about it again when I saw the story about the motorcycle patrols, the checkpoints and everything else, because they are worried that things are getting so bad that there may be unrest. And so I think one of the things when I saw the YouTube video, I said, well, I mean, I don't know how much of the internet they're seeing right now in Iran. I haven't seen a report on that. Mm. If they still have the internet or limited internet, is that something? Well, I don't know. Would you do that if everybody's starving? Would you put out a propaganda video that the abundance is great and everybody is just having a wonderful time?
0: No,
1: when you're not.
0: I would think you would limit it domestically. They wouldn't be able to see those videos domestically if you could help it. And then you would put that out to the rest of the world. What you're trying to do is, again, as the regime, trying to gain support that, hey, everything's fine here. Everything's normal. This is a normal country run by a regime that takes care of its people and provides. Look at all these luxury cars. That's laughable. You know, these all of these things, if anyone has been paying attention for the last 47, 48 years, you know that this is not the case with Iran. If you know anyone from Iran, you and I both do, we know people from Iran.
1: Yeah.
0: Mm-hmm. And they will tell you. And in fact, the person I know still has family there. And, this is the propaganda game is, I guess, nothing new. I don't know, ultimately, I think your question, though, still stands in terms of what would be the goal by the regime. And aside from gaining empathy, ultimately, what do you believe could happen? How do you move the needle on this whole back and forth with the U.S.? Are you looking for diplomacy where the U.S. doesn't come in? Because I still in the back of my mind have it that after Election Day, the president, even if he loses, if his party loses the House and or the Senate, he still has until January to get some things done in Iran. And that might happen. I just put that possibility on the table. If they're going to finish something, it might happen in that time period. I don't know if that's the case or not.
1: What I found interesting was yesterday when the regime went after Trump and said Trump is a liar and the U.S. economy is about, you know, to crumble, because that's blunt propaganda that's not even believable to any American.
0: Right.
1: Our economy is not crumbling because of the war, in Iran. Are there challenges that we have? Yeah. Are prices still a problem? Yes. Is the economy crumbling? Of course not.
0: No.
1: You know how you know? I'd be out of the stock market and everything would be in treasury bills.
0: it would be in my mattress.
1: Because
0: that's the safest place to keep it.
1: No. I would buy. I'd load up on water.
0: Yeah, exactly.
1: And like not
0: we talked about,
1: yes,
0: the water standard.
1: Right. If

0: everything goes to hell, gold's not going to be any use to you. Buy water.
1: Yeah. Nate Bargatze years ago had a bit where he said, he goes, you know, for my kids, you know, we don't have much. So I just filled a bunch of buckets of water in the backyard. And so when they get older, I'm just going to tell them, hey, look, this is what we're going to leave you. You got plenty of water. And I thought to myself, actually, it's a solid point. It's one of the points we made, you know, of the whole gold standard. And of course, going back to the Book of Eli, the movie, you know, water and
0: water
1: and chargers,
0: chargers, rechargeable batteries, and moist towelettes
1: Yes.
0: They don't necessarily have to be flushable.
1: Right. Right.
0: Yeah. Anyway, I got a thing from totally off the topic. I got a thing from City the other day saying, don't put the flushable wipes in, you know, down the toilet.
1: Right, right.
0: Don't, they're not flushable.
1: Right.
0: It makes, you know, cleaning the water horrible. They don't dissolve like toilet paper.
1: Yeah.
0: And it's like, well, why doesn't the FTC go after them then?
1: Right. Well, technically, they're flushable. It didn't say they're not cloggable.
0: Right. Anything
1: got lawyers.
0: Well, I won't say anything is flushable, but yeah, a ton of things could be flushable.
1: I have grandkids. There are many things that are flushable. When I was a kid, I must have been three. I flushed my dad's partials.
0: Oh.
1: So, all right, they were on the sink, and for some reason I had to go into their bathroom, and they were on a sink in a cup. And then I knocked the cup over, and I'm brushing my teeth. And, well, they went into the toilet. And then when I was done, I just flushed the toilet.
0: There's a Seinfeld episode there.
1: Yeah. I'm sure. Yeah, you can flush anything.
0: I just thought that it was, it was very subtle propaganda, because nowhere in, now they may in some of the other videos, but the only mention was that I saw was the one woman saying she did lose her job, but now she's working, you know, when the war started, but now she's working at home.
1: Mm-hmm.
0: And everything is fine, and it showed her cooking in her apartment, and like I said, then going out. Then the other video was another woman, and it showed her going to museums, and you know, life is just wonderful, you know, and the photography, the editing, everything is excellent, but nobody talks.
1: Right, right, right. Yeah,
0: it's all basically looks like closed caption.
1: Right. Yeah, yeah.
0: Here I am cooking this.
1: Yeah.
0: This only costs this.
1: Yeah.
0: You know, in American, it's this amount of money. I'm like, wow, this is really,
1: which is interesting
0: propaganda.
1: Because they're using something that's been going on YouTube for quite a while, and it's in foreign countries. They'll go to the Swiss Alps, and let's go to this bakery, and it will say turn your captions on because they don't talk. And the captions do all the, we're going to visit a bakery today, and here's the bakery, here's what they do. They arrive at 2 a.m., and, you know, the whole thing, and they go through that. So they're using basically our sensibilities when it comes to watching social media or watching YouTube, more specifically, and watching videos like that, and then trying to create something. I mean, it's an interesting propaganda. It's exactly what you would do if you're going to do modern propaganda. Now, we also have to include the idea, the fact, that there are loyalists to the regime in Iran.
0: Oh, yeah, yeah.
1: There are citizens, and I mean, you know, you talk about when the Ayatollah was killed by the Americans, you know, they gathered in the streets. Now, question, you know, first of all, is how many were pressured to be there and show their loyalty? How many feel pressured every day to show that loyalty, to demonstrate that loyalty to the regime? Or how many actually have great empathy for the regime or support for the regime for whatever reason? The United States.
0: Well, if you're working for the regime, that is viewed by, you know, let's say, just for the sake of discussion, let's say it's 40% of the people somehow have ties to the regime,
1: right,

0: and their livelihood yes. is based on that.
1: Their entire now, family depends right, on that, right. which means everybody in the but, family is loyal.
0: Right, but they know if they're exposed,
1: yeah,
0: they may have to deal with the consequences of the 60%
1: right.
0: after everything falls,
1: right.
0: and if there is an uprising, so they're doing anything that they can to help the regime in order to hopefully get back to the status that they have.
1: Yeah, sure.
0: Instead of being, probably a combatant against the people who, if they rise up, if that, because you're hearing more talk about that now, that that's the goal.
1: Well,
0: to starve us so they have no other choice but, you know, to do it. I saw, it was on Fox News, one of the generals the other day saying, you're getting close to the time. Go in there with air power. Wipe out everybody. Mm. Wipe out everybody. Mm. Wipe out everybody. Mm. Because at this point, we believe, you know, and these are independent of the government. Was it General Keane, I think, was saying it the other day on Fox. Mm. Because this is the time to do it. If you're going to do it now.
1: Mm-hmm. Yeah.
0: And I don't know if that's the case. I don't know if the CIA agrees with that.
1: Yeah, I'm not sure. Because I don't know how deep that loyalty goes. We've been saying this from the beginning. Those roots, we don't know how many people.
0: We said that's the hardest call. When you fight a war and it's based on the fact that the ultimate victory depends on things out of your control,
1: yes.
0: which is the people revolting.
1: Right. You can't read their minds.
0: That is a challenge and it's a gamble.
1: Yep.
0: We are Red Eye Radio.
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0: is Eric Harley, and I'm Gary McNamara. Coming up, we will have the Senator John Kennedy. I don't want to forget about. Well, you can't forget about when we have a Senator John Kennedy audio cut of the day.
1: Yeah, that's a must.
0: Yes, concerning vomiting.
1: Yeah. It, you know, with him, it could be any pretty much any topic. He can work. He can work words in like nobody I've seen on Capitol Hill.
0: Well, it was his comments to Jack Smith yesterday.
1: Yeah, right.
0: Which, by the way, I saw a lot of Republicans saying, where's this going to go? Anybody ever going to go to jail on this? I think it was Todd Starnes who said, I really think, and I'm paraphrasing here, but I think I'm paraphrasing correctly. Todd Starnes, early supporter of our Red Eye, so you know.
1: Yeah.
0: Was on Fox for a while there. Remember that? And, he just said, you know, it's all important stuff, but is anybody ever going to go to jail? He said, he believes that, you know, the Republicans just do this so they can get prime time on Fox at night.
1: Yeah.
0: Like, oh, wow. Yeah. No, but that's a question, but, you know, the stuff, the communications that he was looking at.
1: Yeah.
0: I believe was unconstitutional against the law.
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13: From ABC News, I'm Dave Packer. New York Governor Kathy Hochul named the state's Attorney General Letitia James as a special prosecutor over the Cornell rape case. A young woman alleges she was raped by multiple fraternity brothers, but the DA decided not to file charges after only receiving a partial record of evidence from Cornell police. ABC's Aaron Katursky with new evidence.
14: We're reading more of those vile Snapchat messages shared among more than 50 fraternity brothers during the alleged assault. The friend Jane Doe went to see that night messaging the group a photo that appears to show her in the bedroom. One brother asking, "Shop still open?" Another saying, "LFG." That friend of Jane Doe's inviting them all to the room, writing, "Boys, come whip it out."
13: A new report on the economy shows weakness. ABC's Mary Bruce.
15: Only 29,000 jobs added in September, less than half of what was expected. Unemployment ticking up to 4.2%. And Americans' paychecks are not keeping up with inflation. On top of that, interest rates for a 30-year mortgage are now at 7.5%. That's a big jump from just a year ago.
13: President Trump rallied Republicans in Alabama, telling voters that the economy will get better after the midterms.
16: As soon as it's going to end very soon, probably right after the election. But as soon as it does end, oil prices will come tumbling down.
13: France's prime minister held a crisis meeting Friday with government officials in response to student protests gripping the nation. Hundreds of high school students rallying again in Paris. Police responding with tear gas. The teens say that they are angry over under-resourced schools. Police have arrested more than 5,000 people. Most of them are minors. A father and son federally charged in connection with the death of an Ole Miss student, that case from last week. And on Wall Street, the Dow going up 250 points on Friday. You're listening to ABC News.
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2: Coaching staff at Olentangy Orange High School in Delaware County, Ohio, placed on after alleged hazing incidents involving the girls' soccer team, placed on suspension. The parent of one of the schools who did not want to be identified said several freshman girls were taken from their homes for what they were told would be a team bonding event.
3: I want the school to step up. I want accountability. I want the coaches fired. I want people who have integrity and a moral foundation coaching our children.
2: If you're on Florida's Gulf Coast and hitting the clubs, why not get paid for it?
4: St. Petersburg, Florida is hiring a chief vibes officer. The city says the 10-day gig pays $10,000 and will be responsible for conducting, quote, very serious field research across the area's nightlife, live music, and entertainment venues. They're looking for people who can identify so-called vibey locations and document them on social media. Other openings from St. Pete's include a chief flavor explorer and a chief sunset curator. The job starts November 6th. Mike Dubusky, ABC News.
2: A Texas man making a shocking discovery when he found more than $128,000 sitting on top of an ATM. The cash was left along with a second bag containing 19 checks, all belonging to Bank of America and being handled by its cash vendor, Brinks. And the man turned everything over to police without asking for a reward or anything in return. Dave Packer, ABC News.
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9: 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Gary McNamara and Eric Hurley talk about everything from politics to social issues and news of the day. 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
10: All across America, we are Red Eye Radio. He is Eric Hurley and I'm Gary McNamara. Hello. All right, Senator John Kennedy, audio of the day.
11: All right. Right.
10: We haven't had one in a while.
11: Right.
10: Maybe audio of the month because we haven't played a Kennedy one.
11: Been a while.
10: In a while. This is him and former federal prosecutor Jack Smith, who went after Trump a bunch of different times, as we know, during the Biden administration. My God, does he have something keeping his eyes open? Those are the widest eyes I've ever seen.
11: Yeah.
10: I mean, it's like I'm not alert. I'm super alert.
11: Well,
10: he's always had that look to him, though. But it's just like,
11: yeah.
10: But
11: maybe he's got good coffee.
10: One of the things that they've talked about is, you know, how he got communications between Republican members of Congress. Even it came out yesterday, Molly Hemingway was like, "What the?" That her communications were monitored by Jack Smith. And it's like, how the hell did this happen?
11: Right.
10: You know, you were using Trump to do a fishing expedition for anybody who has a different political view.
11: And we've seen

0: this before.
1: Yeah. First, we'll start with Ted Cruz talking about it, and then we'll get to Senator Kennedy. Here we go.
2: By the way, when you sought my phone records from AT&T, a number of senators had their phone records with Verizon. Verizon, unfortunately, was more than happy to comply. AT&T declined to hand over my phone records because they concluded doing so would be unconstitutional. It would violate the speech and debate clause. Now, ordinarily, when a prosecution seeks and issues a subpoena and the individual receiving the subpoena refuses to turn it over, ordinarily the prosecution goes to court to enforce that. Is that right?
3: I do not believe that's what happened in this case, sir.
2: In this case, you didn't do a damn thing because AT&T didn't hand it over because they concluded it violated the speech and debate clause. And you know what your team said? Never mind. Nothing to see here. We're not going to fight because you knew if you went to court, you would lose.
3: Our work and our securing these subpoenas and non-disclosure orders was consistent with the law. The toll records.
2: It was explicitly contrary to federal statute. It was explicitly contrary to the federal constitution. Let me ask you this. Do you have any regrets?
3: Regrets regarding my work as special counsel?
2: Yes. By the way.
1: I never got the answer. The audio cut stopped before there. Hear the answer to that. But here's Senator Kennedy.
4: Well, then you had to know it violated the speech and debate clause. In fact, when you went to Judge Boasberg, you didn't even tell him you were seeking the phone records of members of Congress, did you? Because you knew he wouldn't agree. He would say, hey, counselor, anybody who knows a law book from a J. Crew catalog knows that this violates the Constitution. But you didn't tell him, did you?
3: We sought non-disclosure orders from
4: You didn't tell him, did you?
3: In seeking non-disclosure orders, we did not
4: disclose. Didn't tell him, but you're unbiased. You have no personal feelings. You make me want to throw up in my mouth.
0: Wow. No, but it is. Look.
1: Yeah.
0: You know, this is not.
1: And the same thing's going to happen again.
0: Jack Smith if, is. Yeah.
1: Same thing's going to happen Jack again if they lose the House or the Senate. Same thing's going to happen again.
0: Jack Smith is one more in a line of people who went out of their way beyond the Constitution to monitor the political enemy on fishing expeditions. We have seen this in recent years a number of times. They use their position of power in order to do that. The left, because, you know, we talk often about rewriting the law from the bench. Well, in this case, ignoring the law from the position of a prosecutor. And we've seen that. Going outside the boundaries of the law in order to find nothing. You know, like the 34 counts of nothing against Donald Trump. Lawfare. It is nothing new. Jack Smith, though, has been a big part of it. And they all believe the same way. You know, we always think, you know, there's this grand conspiracy. And yeah, sometimes there is a conspiracy where they're working together on that. But they all have the same mindset. They have the similar mindset that tells them they don't have to abide by the law. They know the law and how to skirt the law and believe they can get away with it. And this has been going on, again, for far too long. And Jack Smith is one of those responsible for lawfare, using it politically. And, you know, I don't know. I don't know where it goes next, but it will happen. Because you introduce AI into the equation, and AI can do a lot of things, and you never have to, you can wash your hands of it and go, well, I'll just blame it on AI. And I'll just blame it on an AI company.

0: or doing this when, oh, I didn't do that. I didn't direct AI to do this.
1: And one thing that you have here, he seemed to not know anything about who was subpoenaed. He didn't know any of the
0: right.
1: people. He just played ignorant.
0: Right.
1: He didn't at all come out and said, look, here's why I did this, because this, and this.
0: Right.
1: And so we know what happened. We went point by point during the Biden administration with the lawfare that was going on against Trump. It was obvious what was going on, and it's all going to happen again if they lose the House or Senate. It's going to all happen again.
0: Oh, no doubt. Yep. No doubt. They're not done.
1: Now, how do I know it? Because they've been talking about it. That's why.
0: Yeah. Yeah. They can't do it lawfully. They have nothing on their opponents, their political opponents. What they do is try and find something that they can shape into something that looks like something nefarious or even illegal. And they have been doing it for years now, and it's going to return. It's going to return, and I really do wonder how many of them will use AI, how many of them will use other means, whatever means they have available to them. There's no doubt in my mind they will use whatever means they have available to them. The question is, what will the ability of AI or any other tool that they have and technology that they have, what will that ability be when they gain power?
1: And the left jumped on, and even some of the right, the mistake from Senator Schmidt about whether Jack Smith attended, what was it, an Atlanta Hawks game or Iowa Hawkeye game, whatever, and he got it wrong. Mm. And he's been mocked for that. And in one way, you should be. If you're going to go on a national stage, you ought to have your ducks in a row. But as Margo Cleveland wrote, quick thoughts on the blow-up regarding Smith attending the wrong basketball game. At least it was a mistake and not intentional lies the deep state peddled and passed to a secret FISA court. You know, when you look at the things that have actually happened, what the left did, when you look at the Twitter files, when you see everything, again, the senator should have your ducks in a row if you're going to, on a national stage, accuse somebody of someone. Because it's expected of Republicans that you have to have some semblance of credibility. To Democrats, it's not.
0: Right. Right.
1: But what we saw they did, whether it was the lawfare against Trump, whether it was the Russia collusion hoax, complete hoax, which still the public at large, I bet you the majority of the public still doesn't know that it was Hillary Clinton and the DNC that set up Donald Trump, that created the entire Russia collusion hoax.
0: Right.
1: And I know, because I still ask people today, and they're like, what the hell are you talking about? They look at me like I'm from outer space.
0: Mm-hmm. No, and this is how they win elections.
1: So,
0: because they nobody pays attention. You know, if no one cares about $40 trillion, if no one cares about the Russian hoax, if no one cares about all the lies that were told in getting Obamacare into law, nobody cared. They didn't care. And when it backfires, the couple in California on Obamacare, we supported the idea of Obamacare. We didn't know we were going to have to pay for it because you weren't paying attention. You had your head up your ass. You don't care enough to know the facts. And you keep voting for the side that is doing this over and over and over again. And when it comes to lawfare, my gosh, the damage that has been done over and over and over again. Was it Michael Schellenberger that was talking about some of the government money that was being used? He said that was supposed to be foreign aid money that actually was circling back to the U.S. to be used against the left's opponents. They'll use whatever means necessary. There should be no doubt in your mind. They'll do that. And if they'll do that to people of power, they'll do that to anybody who has any measurable influence, including you. the whole

0: arresting in the Tea Party. We go back to that. Oh, it was a couple of rogue agents. Turned out it wasn't.
1: Well, when you think of, was it Taibbi or Schellenberger that had the IRS show up at his house the day they testified?
0: That was Taibbi.
1: Was it Taibbi?
0: Yeah. The day he testified, they showed up.
1: They showed up at his house, and the IRS doesn't normally show up at anybody's house like that.
0: Right.
1: Showed up the day that
0: you
1: he was testifying.
0: You get a letter or whatever, you know.
1: Right. It's all mail. Yeah. Even if you owe, I know, because I got one of those letters one time. I didn't know it was a mistake, but you get the letter. And remember he said the only controversy with the IRS that he had is they still owed him money.
0: It was March 9th, 2023. An IRS agent made an unannounced field visit to Matt Taibbi's New Jersey home the exact day, March 9th, 2023, the exact day Taibbi was testifying before Congress about the Twitter files and government censorship. That's not a coincidence.
1: Yeah. Because there's no reason for them to show up. As you said, from what I know, they owe me some money. That's
0: right.
1: You don't, no IRS agent shows up at the door if they owe you money.
0: Right.
1: Oh, here's your check.
0: Right.
1: God, it's just amazing.
0: This is exactly who they are. I mean, this has become their mission. They're willing to do anything and everything. Because they see this, I believe now, they see this as their version of a civil war. That it's, you know, they're not going to grab, well, a few of them have. It has become violent. But for the most part, they're not going to grab guns. They're going to use other weapons at whatever's at their disposal, including positions of power and leverage within those roles in positions of power in order to go after people legally. If don't go after Donald Trump, do you think you're safe? The moment you step out of line, how many on the left have been canceled because you won't get in line? You won't get in line. Silence is violence. If you think they won't come after you, they won't influence your life in some way. Their will is, in fact, unstoppable, I believe. This is what I talk about. When we talk about things wrong with the GOP, these are things that are fixable. They really are. Now, they're going to have to fix it. There are things they're going to have to do. But this mindset, this radical behavior, this absolute radical behavior is the Democratic Party, and it will not be fixed. It will only become more radical. And there's no way to turn that train around. Go ahead, try. You'll be canceled too. You and Ed Sheeran will be playing for, you know, people putting money in a bucket in the subway.
1: Well, as we know now, Lady Gaga has been canceled. She's been canceled because she's a Zionist.
0: Yeah. Think about that. This is the problem with identity politics. And you pointed out that after October 7th, this is a new part of identity politics.
1: Right. The anti-Semitism
0: is a new part of their identity politics.
1: And so
0: it rules everything. And when you do that, if you don't get in line, at some point you're going to become the oppressor. And it doesn't matter how radical you were yesterday. Tomorrow, you're the oppressor.
1: We are Red Eye Radio.
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We are Red Eye Radio. He's Eric Harley, and I'm Gary McNamara. Yeah, I mean, that's it's something that we've talked about. We've talked about this for the longest time with identity politics and you know, with the Democrats, which is judging people by groups and

0: you know, Tucker Carlson or anybody else in the party that has thrown out anything that is viewed to be anti-Semitic in any way.
1: Right.
0: Or Candace Owen or whatever.
1: Yeah.
0: In fact, they've been immediately attacked, for that.
1: Yep.
0: Why can't you go after the Democrats who have institutionalized identity politics, which is judging people by groups and not individuals? When the Democrats were doing that back when, was it? Remember Tim Ryan? The reason he was running against Nancy Pelosi. Was that 2018, speaker, 2017? I can't remember when that was.
1: Yeah.
0: And he came out and said, we got to stop the identity politics. James Carville's talked about it over and over again.
1: Mm-hmm.
0: You've had actually worse criticism of identity politics at times from establishment Democrats, understanding what that eventually does to a party, because the goal of a party is to unite. And the Democrats, all they do is get more victims and therefore more oppressors. And you have this victim-oppressor relationship, which you see expanding each and every day.
1: Right.
0: Not a Lady Gaga.
1: Yeah, exactly.
0: You know, not an Ed Sheeran.
1: Right.
0: You know,
1: anybody.
0: You agree 100% or you're out.
1: Yep.

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2: ABC News, I'm Dave Packer. The latest federal jobs report showed the U.S. economy added 29,000 jobs in September, far lower than the 80,000 that were expected. And employment in July and August combined revised to show 60,000 fewer jobs than previously reported. President Trump rallying in Mobile, Alabama ahead of the midterms, repeating his claim that prices will go down once the war with Iran ends. Cornell University saying it's fully supporting New York Governor Kathy Hochul's decision to assign alleged gang rape investigation to Attorney General Letitia James. It is Saturday morning in Japan and South Korea, which woke up to the news of another North Korean missile launch. South Korea says it traveled more than 400 miles before crashing into the sea. U.S. Pacific Command says there was no immediate threat to U.S. personnel, territory, or to allies. This is ABC News.
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1: We are Red Eye Radio. He is Eric Carlin. I'm Gary McNamara. You know, we talk about people getting canceled.
2: Yeah.
1: You know, Ed Sheeran and.
2: Right.
1: Remember, he tried to ride the fine line. And who was it? We did the story. They asked somebody whether that's acceptable because he said what happened on October 7th was horrible and everything else. But the response from Israel was not proportional or whatever.
2: Yeah.
1: I'm doing the correct message.
2: Right.
1: And of course, he was criticized because that is the soft sell anti-Semitism of the left right now.
2: Right.
1: Well, yeah, it was horrible what happened. Yeah. And it was somebody on the left that was asked about, do you accept, what he said? They went, no. No.
2: Yeah.
1: It has to be complete. You have to be a complete anti-Semite. You cannot be anti-Semite light.
2: No, you have to be full on, yeah.
1: And then the whole thing when they said about Lady Gaga, it was no, can't have her.
2: And then have a Lady Gaga party.
1: That was the Massachusetts, Western Massachusetts lesbian bar.
2: Right. Yes.
1: Where they said, well, maybe we can bring everybody together by playing some Lady Gaga.
2: Well, Gaga party. And then they said, no, she's canceled. She's
1: a Zionist.
2: She's a Zionist.
1: And then I just saw this story from Red State. Geddy Lee of Rush makes rare political endorsement amid rise in anti-Semitism in his Toronto home. Geddy Lee, the bassist, keyboardist, lead vocalist for the veteran Canadian progressive hard rock power trio Rush. Now, progressive does not mean liberal. Has moved.
2: Yeah, to be clear.
1: Yes.
2: Prog rock is not liberal rock necessarily. It can be, but the prog doesn't stand for liberal. Yeah, so.
1: Right. But he's moved away from his usual public avoidance of political matters to make an endorsement in the upcoming Toronto mayoral election on Monday, October 26. Lee has come out in favor of Toronto City Councillor Brad Bradford, who, among others, is running against the current mayor, Olivia Chow. He said, I was born, this is what he wrote on social media. I was born in Toronto and have built a life with my family here. It was always a place I've been proud to call home, but it's changing and not for the better. I'm not one to make public statements about politicians, but I truly fear for the future of Toronto with its current leadership. And I believe Brad has the energy, fresh ideas, and really cares about all the city's communities. Then he expanded later on. On Bradford's website, I'm a kid from Willowdale. I spent

0: in 50 years traveling the world, and every time I return home, I felt the same thing, relief. Toronto was a city that worked. As I look around, it's not the same. Something has gone wrong, and it isn't the people. It's the leadership. My parents came here from nothing. After surviving the worst the world could do to them, and the city gave them the one thing they wanted most, a safe place to raise their kids. That was the promise of Toronto. I believe that Bradford gets it. I've never been a political guy, but it's time to speak up about the city I love. I believe that Brad has the energy, fresh ideas, and truly cares about all of the city's communities. On October 26th, I'm voting for him. In terms of proposals, Red State writes, there's no striking difference between the two.
1: Yeah.
0: Their main campaign points are increasing the housing supply by reducing government red tape and related costs, increasing police presence, and focusing on providing more consistent public services, such as reliable public transit and safe public parks. Chow's positions, the current mayor, includes increasing public transportation while freezing fares at their current level, expanding city-run mental health support services, promoting energy efficiency. Bradford's platform is more meat and potatoes, but neither is the stuff of which conservative dreams are made. The elephant in the room, or given that it's Canada, perhaps the bull moose in the room, is the rise of active anti-Semitic acts in Toronto during Chow's present term. At a meeting on September 19th at a Toronto synagogue, Bradford pledged to actively combat the rise in anti-Semitic attacks. According to the numbers from Toronto Police in 2025, 82% of the religious-based hate crimes were against Jews in Toronto. Bradford and another mayoral candidate who attended the meeting sharply criticized Chow for not attending. It warrants mention that Chow has a record of struggling with addressing anti-Semitic acts. In 2025, she hemmed and hawed over a proposal to create bubble zones around Jewish houses of worship and enterprises to protect their users from protest before finally agreeing to support the initiative. Chow has also labeled the Israeli-Palestine war following the October 7th Palestinian attack against Israel, in which 1,200 Israelis were killed and humanely brutalized, as a genocide against Palestinians. Wow. So that's the thing. But the fact is, he hints at it, Geddy Lee does, that it's about his children, you know, and just, you know, his family and, you know, families of all demographics feeling safe. Does he feel he cannot come out and actually say that it's anti-Semitism?
1: There's probably some of that, yeah. For those that don't know, his mother and grandmother were Auschwitz survivors.
0: Yeah. Mm-hmm.
1: His grandmother figured out the system, that what they would do is that there was a left and right system, and that one side would go to the gas chambers. So his grandmother actually positioned every day the three of them. She had her two daughters, and she would position the three of them so that they would each be on the right side, that, and they did survive, that did not go to the gas chambers. But every day she had to do that arrangement in that line, because she had figured out that's what the system was. And then clearly, I mean, if you're, and I, you know, not being Canadian, not living in Toronto, but we know what the left is doing. And I'm guessing there's a tremendous amount of pressure on him to be careful about what he says.
0: Yeah. Because you see what happens.
1: And it's, you know, this is, again, somebody who's told his grandmother's and mother's story multiple times over the years. And it's horrific. And to see this kind of hate return with a weird type of, a bizarre type of pride attached to it from the left.
0: Well, what I find incredible is when you look, for example, at Lady Gaga, has there been a artist that has been more supportive to liberal LGBTQ narrative.

0: than Lady Gaga?
1: No, I mean,
0: you look, and that's the whole point. And and here the radical liberal lesbian bar and the patrons that go there are rejecting her because she's against hate towards Jews, and they're in support of people that would murder them.
1: Yeah.
0: And so if you're an artist out there, you're saying to yourself, what the hell? None of this even makes any sense.
1: Yeah.
0: You're gay and you support Hamas?
1: Right.
0: They'd murder you in a second. What the hell's wrong with you? I mean, and so I can see if you're a musical artist, I mean, like Lady Gaga's going to be going, what the hell's going on?
1: Yeah. Yeah. Right.
0: I've been more supportive of LGBTQ. Doesn't matter. Doesn't matter. If you don't hate, we don't need you to be pro LGBTQ. You must hate Jews.
1: Yeah. By the way, his father also.
0: I thought his father survivor. Was, yeah.
1: They actually, his father and mother met when they were very young. And I think after going through something like that, I can't even imagine. But after going through something like that, the bond that was felt, I haven't heard him talk about that part of, you know, their bond as a couple. But I have to believe that it was strengthened by their strength of surviving such a horrific set of events. And you look at, you know, but you look at this, and we have to call it out for what it is. I don't care who it is. As you mentioned, the few on the right have been called out by the right. Why not on the left? Because the left takes pride in it. There's no other way to say it. They take pride in it.
0: Yeah. They judge people by groups and not individuals.
1: Right.
0: We know it.
1: And as a group, they have embraced
0: it. Right.
1: And this is something, this kind of fundamental hatred doesn't change. When I say things on the right are fixable, they are. And I say things on the left are not. Something like this is a deeply held conviction. It's part of you and doesn't change. We've seen it before. So I, you know, after Getty telling his story, you know, I don't know how many times over the years, and now looking at Toronto, you know, his home changing, and he can't fully talk about it. By the way, his real name is Gary.
0: Well, isn't it?
1: And when he was young, they pronounced it Getty.
0: You bring this up, you know, the anti-Semitism, for example, in Toronto, and we know, you know, we've been talking about the relationship between Canada and the United States.
1: Yeah.
0: And, you know, people say, well, you know, that Canada, they're so incredibly liberal. Have you checked out our Democratic Party lately?
1: It's almost like a competition.
0: But when you think about it, my grandfather came to the United States from the Toronto area.
1: Yeah.
0: You know, I think originally they had settled in the Halliburton Highlands and moved, you know, closer to Toronto. And my grandfather emigrated to the United States because of the absolute Irish Catholic racism in Toronto at the beginning of the last century.
1: Right.
0: That's why he came here. And so to see, you know, to see this, and we know that's what Geddy Lee's talking about.
1: Yeah.
0: He's not talking about, you know, the services of picking up the garbage.
1: Right.
0: Anybody who knows Geddy Lee, as you have pointed out or watched any of the documentaries on Rush, that's a key thing about, you know, how they grew up.
1: Right. He talks about going when they were kids with Alex to get this one amplifier. He was on with Beato telling this story. And so, of course, it was the streets were icy. You know, it was in the dead of winter.

0: Then they were, you know, they grew up very poor, and then they saved up their money, and he goes to get this amplifier, and they basically slid it all the way home on the ice because that was the only way to get it home. They didn't have a vehicle. And he talks about this, but he comes from a, you know, this background, and now to watch your city get so radical and the anti-Semitism to grow to this extent must be the most disheartening, tragic thing you've ever witnessed.
1: It is.
0: Yeah.
1: It is disheartening.
0: Yeah.
1: And so much of it's coming from the younger people.
0: Right. Yeah.
1: Who have embraced hate.
0: Because if you think about the unbelievable tragedy that his parents and grandparents went through. Oh, my gosh. And now thinking we've gotten beyond that.
1: No, we haven't.
0: And no, we haven't.
1: We are Red Eye Radio.
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0: Radio. He's Eric Harley, and I'm Gary McNamara. Oh, wow. A lot of the country's going to get a lot of that rain from, really, it's from, a lot of it's from that hurricane. Was it Polo, was it?
1: Yeah.
0: Hurricane Polo there in the Pacific?
1: Yeah.
0: And it's heading our way. Looks like we're going to get some of the most rain.
1: Yeah, we're going to get some rain.
0: Like 5 inches we could get. And
1: you know, a couple days ago, they were saying some areas of our, some parts of our area could get up to 20 inches, like locally. And right. And I don't know if they're still saying that or not. I saw 2 to 5 inches, depending on where you are.
0: Right. That's still a lot.
1: That's
0: here.
1: A lot of rain.
0: Yeah. I think we average, what, 36 inches a year?
1: Yeah. And and we're going to get it. It's, yeah. So, I, you know, we need the rain. But, you know, when you get into a flash flood situation, inevitably, people thinking they can dry through low-lying areas.
0: Yeah.
1: You can't.
0: Nope.
1: Don't try it.

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0: after cyclosporiasis cases like the one which occurred this summer.
1: The FDA's investigation into that lettuce outbreak that started over the summer and sickened nearly 13,000 people has now been completed. Investigators say they found the parasite in wastewater and a drainage ditch near the Taylor Farms New Mexico facilities. They say they're confident the recalled lettuce is no longer on the market. The FDA also announcing additional steps to help prevent future outbreaks, including more lab testing and surveillance of crops before the upcoming season. Yuri Benajad, ABC News, New York.
0: This year's Kennedy Center honors will be held at Washington's Capital One Arena. The Kennedy Center's board voted to close the venue last month after a federal judge blocked them from adding President Trump's name to the building. Trump said that the center needs repairs that will only happen if the board was allowed to add his name to the building, but a federal judge ruled that can only be done with congressional approval. Dave Packer, ABC News.
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4: 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Now, it's Red Eye Radio. Gary McNamara and Eric Harley talk about everything from politics to social issues and news of the day. Whether you're up late or you're just starting your day, welcome to the show. 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
6: All across America, we are Red Eye Radio. He is Eric Harley and I'm Gary McNamara. Good morning. Welcome. Hi. Just headline. National Review.
7: Yeah.
6: Trump officially renames AI, changing everything forever.
8: Super intelligence.
6: Big news. It seems that Donald Trump has scheduled his... This is before he signed the executive order yesterday.
7: Yeah. Yeah.
6: It seems that Donald Trump has scheduled his October surprise for the end of September and has announced that at 5 p.m. Eastern Time, he will sign an executive order that bids fair to alter the course of human history as well as the trajectory of the November elections. That's right. Trump is officially renaming artificial intelligence super intelligence.
7: Yeah.
6: You know, I swear at times I just, you know, again, I don't pay attention to what Trump says anymore. I pay attention to what he does. We said this a long time ago. To me, so much of Trump every day is blah, blah, blah, blah, blah, blah, blah. Except now that you get close to an election, the artificial intelligence stuff, stupid. We looked at the polls, even the conservative polls. Most Republicans aren't for the name change of either, you know, the former Lake Ontario or the Gulf of Texas.
8: I think he's planned on Friday to change Lake Superior to Lake Inferior. and Lake Michigan of the state that I won three times.
6: Well, as we said, when you had all the influencers on there saying, see, we got Canada, we go, this is what the Republican Party is down to now. This is what the Trump revolution is down to, changing names and then being happy when other people are upset that you're changing a name.
7: Yeah.
6: Especially with Lake Ontario, where it made no sense.
7: Yeah. Yeah.
6: Canada. It was named after.

0: character. I believe it was the Iroquois Indians.
1: Yeah, right.
0: Came up with the name. It wasn't a Canadian name to begin with.
1: Right.
0: And it just was, it's just dumb. And he's just into this thing for some bizarre reason of, we're going to change the name and people will view it differently. No, they won't.
1: No.
0: And it just doesn't. And then his statement yesterday about North Korea, it's like, you need to shut up.
2: Yeah, it's
0: about how Kim Jong-un is, you know, he doesn't have many friends, but I'm a friend because I like him. Shut up. Yeah. You know, the same thing was about, you know, all the lovey-dovey stuff with China. And it's like, well, you know, we might sell you weapons. Maybe we should consider selling. Shut up.
1: Yeah.
0: It's like, what's the purpose of it?
2: Well, it's just your party is in campaign mode. And it's you're pulling the rug out at every turn. From Mamdani to the other communist, Kim Jong-un.
0: Do you remember, though? Do you remember when Susie Wiles held that meeting with a bunch of Republicans?
2: Yeah.
0: And said, you guys are going to have to focus on, basically the message was, you guys are going to have to focus on doing the right thing because we have no idea what the president will say at any time.
2: Yeah.
0: That right. was really the message.
2: Yeah, right.
0: You can't depend on the president to campaign effectively for Republicans.
2: Right.
0: So you've got to do it. Yeah. We sat there in complete, and when that story came out, the White House never denied it.
2: No. Nope.
0: And we're just like, whoa, man, you got to be kidding. And so, I mean, this whole thing, he's into this thing of changing names. And I don't know. I don't know the bubble that he has around him of people going, that's a great thing. It's a great thing. It's a great thing. But we saw, you haven't seen any of the influencers, really, because I monitor what goes on with the influencers. You know, they did jump on the Lake Ontario thing. See, look how Canadians are angry. We made them angry by changing the name. We win again.
1: Yeah.
0: This is what the Republican Party has become.
1: Yeah.
0: A party of imagery over changing names and not the substance of freedom in our lives and our economics. We become, let's change the name and then go after them when they're upset about it.
2: Well, show me the polls where the independents are on the fence going, if they would only change the name of AI, if they would only change the name of one of the Great Lakes.
0: Know, but, you know, you make a great point here because I don't think any party cares, you know, the parties, depending on, you know, what time of the decade it is, mm-hmm. really care about independence.
2: Right. Yeah.
0: Obviously, Trump doesn't. He did it one time. The reason he won is because independents voted for him twice.
2: Yeah.
0: Yeah. But the job of a political party and the president of that political party is to convince people, not just your base, but the independents who will win you an election, that you are right on the issues. Trump did that twice.
2: Yeah.
0: He won twice. He convinced the even after losing, he came back and said, see what they're doing? I will do this. And yeah. they voted for him. But it's politics 101 in the United States. If you don't get the independents, you don't win. And the frustrating thing for us is on the actual issues. If you just take the issues alone, the Republicans win on the majority of the issues.
2: Yeah.
0: With independents.
2: Right.
0: In practice of convincing them through the marketing of what they say, they don't.
2: You've got to set yourself apart
0: yep.
2: from the left. And it's, we keep saying this every election cycle, it's easier to do now than ever before.
0: Yeah. And that's why, if you wonder why we're frustrated, as we said beforehand to one guy, you know, it's like is it a bot? Didn't use his real name. I mean, whatever he's got,
2: yeah.
0: you know, some other thing of, you know, MAGA freedom, son right. of liberty or whatever.
2: Right, yeah.
0: So you don't know who they are. Mm-hmm. And it was like, you guys have major TDS. And it's like, yeah, well, you know, we've voted for him three times, both of us. And if he ran...

0: against another Democrat, we would vote for him because Democrats wish to destroy the nation. But yes, are we voting for the lesser of two evils right now? Yes.
1: Well, you know, here's the thing. By the way,
0: the much lesser of two evils. I want to make that clear.
1: Yeah.
0: Because, as you say, it's fixable.
1: Well, we've seen him do it. There are a number of great things he's accomplished. Mm-hmm. We'd like more of that.
0: Yeah.
1: It's that simple. It's the focus.
0: But if you're going to have a political party and the base of a political party run their political lives on political idolatry and not what got the Republican Party to its greatness, which was conservative values and conservative economics, and you're going to ignore that in order to be loyal to imagery and not substance, there's going to be a problem in your party too, just like with the Democrats.
1: Yeah.
0: When you have the Democrats, it's a different thing for the Democrats because it's the racism that will help destroy them because you create victims and oppressors and you keep attempting to divide rather than unite. And Trump did unite.
1: Mm-hmm. Yeah.
0: In his messaging. Not all the time, but in the specifics of two presidential elections, he did.
1: Look, 24 was an amazing election cycle.
0: Yeah.
1: It was the greatest comeback in possibly in presidential election history.
0: But if you just cater to your base, if that's what you focus on, and your goal is not to convince the people that already agree with you on the majority of the issues that you support them too, and you understand their concerns, and this conservative way will get us there, then it's going to be hard to win elections in the future.
1: Yeah. Yeah.
0: It's that simple.
1: Yeah, it will.
0: And again, Trump's just all over the place right now. You know, the Kim Jong-un thing, you know, the Chinese, sell your weapons. Don't say those things. Stop it.
1: Right.
0: Yeah. You know, it doesn't make any sense at all and doesn't help the Republican Party at all. And he doesn't seem to be concerned. But we were warned from the meeting that they had. All right, all you Republicans, you go out and you got to sell what will get us elected. Can't depend on Trump. And right. That was a White House meeting. That was right. The message.
1: Yeah. What they say they spent $75,000 on food or something.
0: Yeah.
1: What was it? It was something crazy.
0: I forgot what it was. Yeah.
1: Yeah.
0: It was back, four or five months ago?
1: It was all hands on deck.
0: Yeah. Everybody was called in.
1: Susie Wiles at the helm. Here's what you got to do. Well, you can't do that. The problem is you've never been able to do it with this president. The moment you go against anything that he says, you know, we need you guys to go out there and promote this. He's going to be promoting this. You can't do that because then social media will brand you, like a couple of people trying to do with us as having TDS. If you go a different direction than the president, especially if you're running for office and campaigning that way, if you're spending money that way. I want him to win. I want him to do the things that he has been doing and repeat those things. And I want his party to be there. His party, I have bigger problems with his party. And it goes back longer than Trump with the GOP moving further left.
0: Yeah.
1: But now that includes him with ownership and business and things like this, where, you know, those are great concerns for conservatives. I don't care. You can call me names all day long. I don't care.
0: Yeah, we don't care.
1: I don't care.
0: We don't.
1: I'm going to stand on my convictions. I want to repeat this because it bears repeating. He's a public servant. I worship one. And his name is Jesus. I don't worship any political figure in America. I never will. He

0: is a public servant. And he was doing a great job and has done some great things lately. Keep doing those and stop with the things that don't move the needle. It sounds, it looks like a frat party without beer. And what's a frat party without beer?
1: And do not alienate your conservative base.
0: Right.
1: Because as you can see, the populist base, you know, you look at it, they look about, you know, with Hispanics right now, they're like, we thought we had them. How?
0: Right.
1: If they change their mind from Democrat to Republican, what makes you think they won't go back? They're not loyal. You know, that demographic has not shown to be loyal, you know, to the Republican Party until the Democratic Party went bat soup crazy.
0: Right.
1: And so if you're saying to yourself, well, wait a minute, why did they switch so quickly? When you cater, you know, the thing is to expand your base by easily convincing them that conservative values and conservative economics is what works. But the other thing is it's tough to sit there and come out as he did again over the weekend. We're against communism. We're against socialism. Let's get more ownership in companies.
2: Yeah.
1: It's tough to promote your trade policy of being anti-dumping. These companies are dumping their products and their governments are subsidizing them. And then you go out and make a deal with Europe and Venezuela to dump their products into the United States because things are too expensive here.
0: Right.
1: And except for us and a few others, you've got the conservative Republican media. They won't touch that issue.
0: No.
1: As bluntly, because it is a sharp knife to your political narrative when you do that. Because conservatives in the Republican parties are not idiots. No. They understand what socialism and communism is. And you can't say one thing and criticize it and then be upset when people ask the question, well, you're against this and this is the definition of it and you're doing it.
0: Yeah. Yeah.
1: And then you get then name calls, you know, you get called names. We could care less about names. We've been doing this too long. The skin is too thick. I love the people that believe they are upsetting us. We're just chuckling.
0: Well,
1: we're just like, wow. You know, I don't care if you made a salient point. If you said you guys said this and you're wrong on this, this, this, and this, I'll review that. Name calling without any explanation, you're dealing with children at that point.
0: Yeah. Right.
1: And we're not going to do that when discussing the issues. We have fun, but when we discuss the issues, if you disagree with me and say, these are my points, I'm not going to say, well, you're a radical un-American person. I'm going to say, you're wrong because of this, this, this, this, and this. When you don't do that, and we said this when, you know, Trump, you know, with the media, when he calls on CNN, knowing they're going to ask a question, he won't answer the question. He'll simply say, you guys are fake news. What are you doing here? You're worthless, whatever. But never will, when he has the ability to answer them back and win the argument, he won't do that. At that point, there are a significant number of people that say, you're not really serious if you won't debate the issue. If they name call to you and you just name call back,
0: yeah,
1: then what makes you better? Especially when you can win the argument with conservative principles every time. That's what's frustrating to us.
0: Well, it's just, it seems the focus is gone. It's all over the place on things that aren't going to move the needle.
1: Yeah, exactly. That gets frustrating as we're now just a little, you know, over a month away.
0: Yeah.
1: And he's talking about how friendly we are with the Chinese and North Korean dictator and changing the name of AI.
0: Mm-hmm. I don't care what you call it. I don't want the government, in fact, involved. You know, we can talk about a few regulations here and there, but when the government gets their hands on it and takes ownership in it and says, okay, we're going to be using this, that's what scares the hell out of me.
1: Yeah. When they've talked about it, J.D. Vance, the president, about having ownership in it, the AI company.
0: Exactly.
1: We are Red Eye Radio.

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0: We are Red Eye Radio. He is Eric Carly, and I'm Gary McNamara. Coming up following the bottom of the hour, New York City judge orders Mamdani to start over with the second home tax rollout.
1: Oh.
0: We'll get to that. Plus, you saw Steve Wynn and another real estate mogul filing a civil suit.
1: Mm-hmm.
0: What are the constitutional issues there?
1: Mm.
0: And there are some constitutional issues that I find that are pretty interesting. Plus, what is white supremacy in Great Britain? Wait till you hear this one.
1: All right.

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2: ABC News, I'm Dave Packer. Multiple sources identifying the co-pilot accused of stabbing the captain of an Israel-bound flight and plunging the plane in a terrifying nosedive in an attempt to crash it as 29-year-old Hammam al-Hammami. Meanwhile,
3: Captain Smit Bashar saying he is now feeling fine despite being stabbed multiple times. He's now back in the UAE. His first officer on that flight is in custody there. Israeli officials say he may have been radicalized as the investigation continues.
2: ABC's Tom Sophie Burridge. The U.S. economy showing signs of a slowdown. Friday's government report showing employers adding just 29,000 jobs in September. That's well below expectations. The unemployment rate edging up to 4.2%. As drivers around the world deal with record high gas prices, now some possible relief. Member countries of the Group of Seven or G7 agreeing to release 100 million barrels of diesel fuel and crude oil from reserve stock. This is ABC News.
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1: And he is Eric Carley, and I'm Gary McNamara. Welcome, and good morning. Got this here from one of our listeners. You guys need to rewatch what J.D. Vance said about AI yesterday on Fox News. He sounded like you, too. He said, don't heavily regulate it. Let there be competition. And if AI companies don't follow the law or don't do what they're supposed to, they can be sued for safe product. By the way, we have agreed with the president and what he's been talking about on AI and talking about how reasonable it should be. But if you go back to June is when J.D. Vance talked about the administration being in favor of the United States government having equity, which is ownership in major AI companies.
2: Right.
1: That was reported back then. So we know what they're saying.
2: Yeah.
1: It's not like we missed something here.
2: Right.
1: Just so you know.
2: Yeah.
1: In other news, New York City Mayor Mamdani on Tuesday quickly appealed a judge's decision to cancel previously mailed notices for his second home tax, triggering an automatic stay of the ruling. The auto stay allows the city to continue, as we have been, with the implementation of the surcharge and puts the lower court's order on pause, a city official said just hours earlier. Judge Wayne Ozzie found that the city failed to follow required procedures before mailing the notices, which he described as arbitrary and capricious, affected by errors of law and in violation of the recipient's due process rights, according to the ruling. Despite the ruling, Ozzie noted that the policy itself could still survive. He said the city can still apply the tax by removing the current list of tax properties from its website and posting a corrected list after following the proper procedures. New notices must then be mailed in compliance with the law. Well, you know why Mamdani did that? He did that because he believes that it's a punishment, and he wanted those people to know, I'm coming after you and I'm going to punish you.
2: Yeah.
1: And this is the problem, you know, with the left. You know, we understand the taxes are necessary to provide what the government services that the people request be there. But taxes are not supposed to be a punishment. It's not supposed to be about getting even. And that's what the left thinks. And that's why Mamdani did that.
2: Yeah. No, I mean, for them, it's all about punishment. It's all about going after corporations, the rich. You know, for the left, it's been that way for the longest time.
1: And you saw Steve Wynn, as somebody else also joined the civil suit.
2: Mm-hmm.
1: And taking a look at some of the legal claims. This from the New York Times. In one of the lawsuits, plaintiffs argue that the second home tax unlawfully targets non-residents and residents of other states who cannot vote on local policy.

0: allegations that this that state that the tax impedes interstate real estate activity and commerce. Other lawsuits that cite violations of the Privileges and Immunities Clause, the Dormant Commerce Clause, Due Process, and Equal Protection. One of them talked about the fact that it actually goes against the state law in New York on property taxes. And so it's, let me just get to here, the National Taxpayers Union also looking at, because we really never got into the constitutional issues of it all. And that's the Andrew Wilford back in August went through, you know, taxes on luxury secondary homes have become very popular in recent years. Well, I mean, the population loves it. If you're not rich, yeah, go after them. Are they constitutional? A case filed in Rhode Island Newport County Superior Court last week asked that very question. While Mandani's version of the second home tax has received the bulk of national attention on the issue, Rhode Island passed its own version, dubbed the Taylor Swift tax, in the summer of last year. And while both the taxes went into effect on July 1st of this year, New York City remains in legal limbo due to the disastrous rollout of the version. Not only has the city gotten things backwards by placing the burden of proof on homeowners to show that they are exempt from the tax, it also bizarrely released a list of 900,000 properties that are related to the tax. For context, New York City Comptroller estimates the tax will apply to about 11,200 properties. But it's Rhode Island's tax that's facing the challenge to the constitutionality of taxing second homes. The plaintiffs argued that the tax, which applies exclusively to the assessed value over a million of secondary residents in Rhode Island, is a clear effort to target non-residents for special tax burdens. Rhode Island responded, will respond by saying that it is not a tax on non-residents, but secondary residents, regardless of whether the individual's primary residence is in-state or out-of-state. They may win on that one. Because if they were just taxing non-state residents for their second homes, yeah.
1: Right.
0: But if you're a state resident and they go after you, or city resident. But as the lawsuit notes, the Rhode Island's tax primary sponsor undermines that argument with his words, stating in a hearing that the beauty of this is that none of these people, being residents of the state of Rhode Island, none of these people can vote against me or any of you because they're non-residents. So that was used as part of the argument.
1: Sure.
0: Even though it just would not tax non-residents, that's what they claim they want to do.
1: Right.
0: Similar vulnerabilities New York City will face. Unable to pass up the opportunity for some demagoguery, the city's press release announcing the tax explicitly states that it targets ultra-wealthy out-of-city residents and global elites. That sure doesn't sound very neutral about whether the taxpayers are residents or not. The broader justification for these taxes, that they require non-residents to contribute to the services that they benefit from, makes equally little sense. Properties subject to secondary residence taxes are also subject to the normal property tax. If anything, they require fewer services than primary residents, not more, because they're secondary homes.
1: Right.
0: So there you go. But those are some of the things that they're talking about when it comes to, these taxes. Now, if you're talking about New York State or Rhode Island, because this is seems to be being filed in, this isn't federal, this is state.
1: Yeah.
0: Knowing those two states, I think I'd be very surprised if it doesn't pass.
1: Yeah, I'd be shocked if it doesn't, actually. Yeah. Yeah, it's, you know, one thing that they know on the left in these blue states.

0: they're going to have to come up with anything and everything they can to increase revenue.
1: Yeah.
0: You have wealthier people that are leaving the state. And if those wealthier people leave the state but keep a home, well, we can still go after them and we can increase their taxes that will punish them for leaving the state, you know, and having a second home. Basically, punishing the wealthy is something they've been, and it's been part of their MO for the longest time. And it is about punishing. But it's also about realizing they've got to get creative on their revenue, on their tax revenue, because you have more and more people leaving these areas. And so, you know, it's only a matter of time before they come for the average, the person, the middle class.
1: And I do think that the legal argument that the burden of proof as to what is your primary home is on you, and that's unconstitutional. Well, they do it for state income tax all the time, and you got to be specific for the days that you spend working in another state.
0: Right, yeah.
1: So I
0: or
1: just
0: city in the or, case of New York City, yeah.
1: Yeah, or state New York City or exactly, or New York City, for example. Mm-hmm. So I just don't see how they win that one either.
0: Right.
1: Because they do it, you know, the millionaires millionaires taxes, for example, or if there's a income tax in a if you go for not a millionaires tax, millionaires athlete tax, you go and you play the Super Bowl for 3 days, they tax you for 3 days of your entire salary the entire year, not what you might be paid for the Super Bowl, which is why the Super Bowl quarterback last year actually lost money because of the taxes playing in the Super Bowl.
0: Yeah.
1: Didn't make any money. Because they tax that 3 days of the entire salary, and you're paid way less than what your actual salary is to win the Super Bowl.
0: Right.
1: If you're making 20, 30 million a year.
0: Right.
1: So they tax it on the 3 days of your entire salary, not just what you were paid, which I believe that would be the constitutional issue. I was paid to do this when I was here. The Super Bowl, here's what I was paid for that.
0: Yeah.
1: They should be paying you on the income that you actually earn in that city. And if your paycheck stops for the regular season, they shouldn't be taxing you like that. That would be what I would file for that.
0: Mm.
1: I don't see what the argument is against that.
0: Mm-hmm. Yeah, I know in our area we have, when it comes to home ownership, we have a homestead exemption. And if you own like rental properties, you know, you can only claim one homestead exemption. So you can't say you have two homesteads. So one is you get the exemption on one or the other, you know, or, you know, one if you have more than one. And that happened actually to me. We turned one of our homes, we moved out and moved into the house we live in now and turned the other one into a rental property. And I forgot to change the homestead exemption to my new property. And so they came back, and I was looking at my tax statement for the new property, which was a bigger property. And I said, well, wait a minute. Where's my homestead exemption? Well, you have to file for that. If you moved and the other one became a rental property, you can only take your homestead exemption to the one property.
1: Or my extra exemption, being an old guy.
0: Yeah, right.
1: Now I qualify for the senior
0: right
1: homestead exemption also.
0: Mine kicks in 27 months, thanks to my wife.
1: You're counting every single day.
0: Yes, I am.
1: And finally,
0: 27 months in 2 days, to be honest.
1: And finally, the BBC removed an article that suggested, this is over in Great Britain, that the trend of leaving fingernails unpainted could perpetuate white supremacist beauty standards. After it drew backlash on Saturday, they pulled the article. The original article, How the Bare Nails Trend Has Become a Class Issue, explored the beauty trend of women preferring clear and polished naked nails over the more stylish nail designs over the past few years. The BBC said some consider it

0: white supremacy.
1: Yeah. Mm. All right. Yeah.
0: They pulled the article because they couldn't even make sense of it themselves.
1: Some consider it. Yeah. I love it. Some. Who?
0: Yeah. Who?
1: Who?
0: Is it a bar in Western Massachusetts? We are Red Eye Radio.
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0: here on our radio. He's Eric Carlin. I'm Gary McNamara. I'm really interested to see, though, because we had talked about the second home tax in New York City, just, you know, what the specifics are going to be, you know, when they finally have their complete constitutional argument, because Steve Wynn and former Commerce Secretary Wilbur Ross are the ones that filed a complaint in state court that alleging that New York State lawmakers violated state and federal constitutions.
1: Mm.
0: So I want to see specifically what the constitutional argument is, you know, from them. And that I don't have at the moment as to what precisely. Now, they say they're challenging the constitutional basis of the tax to block the tax as a whole, not just delay the rollout. They argue that the levy intentionally discriminates against non-residents of New York who by definition cannot vote against lawmakers imposing that new tax. The only problem is, if it applies to all homes, it doesn't matter.
1: Well, if it applies to property owners, if it applies to all property owners or similar property owners, you know, if you're talking about that, again, do they have a case?
0: Yeah. Do they have another argument, I wonder?
1: Yeah.
0: That would be my question.
1: Good question.

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0: Jane Doe and the Cornell rape case.
1: I am Jane Doe, and I think this is a movement that is meant to help bring light to the issues of women who has to deal with, like, sexual harassment or assault, both, like, harassment, like, mentally, physically, emotionally.
0: Shay Thomas, who is a math major at Cornell. 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
4: 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It's Red Eye Radio. Gary McNamara and Eric Hurley talk about everything from politics to social issues and news of the day. Whether you're up late or you're just starting your day, welcome to the show. 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
6: All across America, we are Red Eye Radio. He is Eric Hurley and I'm Gary McNamara. Good morning.
7: Hello.
6: You know, it's one of those days I don't know where to start.
7: Yeah.
6: So I'm going to start. I'm making a management decision here.
7: All right.
6: I'm going to start with what I feel is the most entertaining, bizarre stuff.
7: Okay.
6: All right.
7: All right. Go ahead.
6: That's how. Maybe not in the realm of importance, but maybe it is.
7: All right.
6: Here we go. I saw this in National Review, and this is where James Tallarico has once again appealed to the Bible for support of his health care plan.
7: Oh, really?
6: Yes. According to Tallarico, Jesus favors universal health care because the Son of God healed people without asking for a deductible. National Review responded to this saying, well, here's the thing. Here's the thing. Most doctors, most nurses, most medical professionals, they're exceptional people. But they don't have the ability to perform miracles.
7: I've never seen any of my doctors walk on water.
6: Yes. And if you are comparing human medical technology versus the divine ability to heal.
7: I mean, the technology, most of it is pretty good, but.
6: Yeah. If you're comparing human medical technology versus the divine ability to heal, I think we've got to give it to God.
7: I think that's an easy one.
6: He's really always going to have the technological advantage.
7: Yeah.
6: So I feel like Tallarico is being a little unfair here.
7: Unfair. I love that. Unfair. Wow.
6: Everything that we use for our metaphorical miracles, MRI machines, surgery, medications, requires the labor of someone else. Miracles don't.
7: Yeah.
6: So the question is it unreasonable to ask people receiving the care to contribute something to their own care?
7: Well, you think about... Well, we could get in the whole water into wine thing, I guess. You know, why?

0: keep talking about God concerning abortion. But I know some on the left have said, well, no, God would be in favor of abortion.
1: Oh, yeah. Yeah, we've heard that before.
0: You're probably having a little bit of a stretch there.
1: Yeah. Yeah. Yeah, we're going with you're wrong.
0: Yeah. A little bit of probably a, yeah.
1: Yeah.
0: We may be able to get to where you are.
1: Mm-hmm.
0: To look at this in a nonpartisan way, you may have a point there, Eric.
1: Yeah. Or I love the word unfair. I would use the word moronic. He's being a bit unfair. Nope, he's being a bit moronic. Right. I love, but the unfair is funnier. This is who they are, and they want to pretend like they're something they are not. And this is how they have to, they believe they have to win, especially in a state like Texas. Mm-hmm. I'm wondering about, because our state has plenty of radicals, or as we call it, Austin. So I'm wondering how many of the radicals are, you know, getting to the point where they're done, even in Texas, and saying, no, don't try and position yourself in the middle. Now, of course, politically, you're going to have to walk that fence, and Tallarico's done it very badly. He keeps tripping over his own barbed wire. This is not hard. He's a radical. Period. He's a radical. And yeah, there are plenty of problems with the GOP. All of them are fixable. With the left, it is not going to reverse in our lifetime. This radical behavior is only getting worse by the moment. And if they gain power, full power, House, Senate, and White House, God help us, because I'll be praying at that point, no doubt.
0: For a miracle.
1: For a miracle.
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2: ABC News, I'm Chuck Sievertson. Good morning. President Trump speaking about inflation and the Iran war being blamed for it at a rally in Mobile, Alabama last night.
3: As soon as it's going to end very soon, probably right after the election, but as soon as it does end, oil prices will come tumbling down.
2: Member countries of the Group of Seven agree to release 100 million barrels of diesel fuel and crude oil from reserve stock over 4 months, says the French president. Co-pilot accused of attacking the captain on an Israel-bound flight with an axe, trying to seize the controls, was an Omani national barred from flying on his country's airline because of concerns about extremist views. That from an unidentified diplomat and other sources. South Korea confirms North Korea fired another missile into the East Sea today. The family of Renee Good, who was fatally shot by an ICE officer in Minneapolis in January, is filing lawsuits against the officer and top administration officials. This is ABC News.
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0: Ben's News, Ben's Talk. 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
3: Now, it's Red Eye Radio. Gary McNamara and Eric Hurley talk about everything from politics to social issues and news of the day. 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
4: All across America, we are Red Eye Radio. He is Eric Hurley and I'm Gary McNamara. Hello. All right, Senator John Kennedy, audio of the day.
5: All right.
4: We haven't had one in a while.
5: Right.
4: Maybe audio of the month, because we haven't played a Kennedy one.
5: Been a while.
4: This is him and former federal prosecutor Jack Smith, who went after Trump a bunch of different times, mm-hmm. as we know, during the Biden administration. My God, does he have something keeping his eyes open? Those are the widest eyes I've ever seen.
5: Yeah. I mean,
4: it's like, I'm not alert. I'm super alert.
5: Well,
4: he's always had that look to him, though. But it's just, like,
5: yeah.
4: Whoa.
5: Maybe he's got good coffee.
4: One of the things that they've talked about is, you know, how he got communications between Republican members of Congress. Even it came out yesterday. Molly Hemingway was like, that her communications were monitored by Jack Smith. And it's like, how the hell did this happen?
5: Right.
4: You know, you were using Trump to do a fishing expedition for anybody who has a different political view.
5: And we've seen this before.
4: Yep. First, we'll start with Ted Cruz talking about it, and then we'll get to Senator Kennedy. Here we go.
6: By the way, when you sought my phone records from AT&T, a number of senators had their phone records with Verizon. Verizon, unfortunately, was more than happy to comply. AT&T declined to hand over my phone records because they concluded doing so would be unconstitutional. It would violate the speech and debate clause. Now, ordinarily, when a prosecution seeks and issues a subpoena and the individual receiving the subpoena refuses to turn it over, ordinarily the prosecution goes to court to enforce that. Is that right?
7: I do not believe that's what happened in this case, sir.
6: In this case, you didn't do a damn thing because AT&T didn't hand it over because they concluded it violated the speech and debate clause. And you know what your team said? Never mind. Nothing to see here. We're not going to fight because you knew if you went to court, you would lose.
7: Our work and our securing these subpoenas and nondisclosure orders was consistent with the law. The toll records.
6: It was explicitly contrary to federal statute. It was explicitly contrary to the federal constitution. Let me ask you this. Do you have any regrets?
7: Regrets regarding my work as special counsel?
6: Yes. By the way.
4: I never got the answer. The audio cut stopped before there. Hear the answer to that. But here's Senator Kennedy.
8: Well, then you had to know it violated the speech and debate clause. In fact, when you went to Judge Boasberg, you didn't even tell him you were seeking the phone records of members of Congress, did you? Because you knew he wouldn't agree. He would say, hey, counselor, anybody who knows a law book from a J. Crew catalog knows that this violates the Constitution. But you didn't tell him, did you?
7: We sought non-disclosure orders.

0: and leverage within those roles in positions of power in order to go after people legally. If they'll go after Donald Trump, do you think you're safe? The moment you step out of line, how many on the left have been canceled because you won't get in line? You won't get in line. Silence is violence. If you think they won't come after you, they won't influence your life in some way. Their will is, in fact, unstoppable, I believe. This is what I talk about. When we talk about things wrong with the GOP, these are things that are fixable. They really are. Now, they're going to have to fix it. There are things they're going to have to do. But this mindset, this radical behavior, this absolute radical behavior is the Democratic Party, and it will not be fixed. It will only become more radical. And there is no way to there's no way to turn that train around. Go ahead, try. You'll be canceled too. You and Ed Sheeran will be playing for, you know, people putting money in a bucket in the subway.
1: Well, as we know now, Lady Gaga has been canceled. She's been canceled because she's a Zionist.
0: Yeah. Think about that. We've said this is the problem with identity politics. And you pointed out that after October 7th, this was a new part of identity politics.
1: Right. The anti-Semitism
0: is a new part of their identity politics. And so it rules everything. And when you do that, if you don't get in line, at some point you're going to become the oppressor. And it doesn't matter how radical you were yesterday. Tomorrow, you're the oppressor.
1: We are Red Eye Radio.
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3: Are you tired of getting spam, scam, and fraudulent communications? 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
3: Potential scam tactics to be aware of include fraudulent representation of an organization you are familiar with, pointing out a problem that needs your immediate attention and action, even applying pressure to do such, and claiming you owe money, but there is only one acceptable method of payment. I'm Rod Bain reporting for the U.S. Department of Agriculture in Washington, D.C.
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0: We are Red Eye Radio. He's Eric Harley, and I'm Gary McNamara. Yeah, I mean, it's something that we've talked about. We've talked about this for the longest time with identity politics and you know, with the Democrats, which is judging people by groups and not individuals. And for years have been saying the Republican Party, you're on the defensive. You should never be on the defensive for racism.
1: Right.
0: Look, the Republican Party has no problem going after, you know, Tucker Carlson or anybody else in the party that has thrown out anything that is viewed to be anti-Semitic in any way.
1: Right.
0: Or Candace Owen or whatever.
1: Yeah.
0: In fact, they've been immediately attacked, for that.
1: Yep.
0: Why can't you go after the Democrats who have institutionalized identity politics, which is judging people by groups and not individuals? When the Democrats were doing that back when, was it? Remember Tim Ryan? The reason he was running against Nancy Pelosi. Is that 2018, 2017? I can't remember when that was.
1: Yeah.
0: And he came out and said, we've got to stop the identity politics. James Carville's talked about it over and over again.
1: Mm-hmm.
0: You've had actually worse criticism of identity politics at times from establishment Democrats, understanding what that eventually does to a party, because the goal of a party is to unite. And the Democrats, all they do is get more victims and therefore more oppressors. And you have this victim-oppressor relationship, which you see expanding each and every day.
1: Right.
0: Not a Lady Gaga.
1: Yeah, exactly.
0: You know, not an Ed Sheeran.
1: Right.
0: You know,
1: anybody.
0: You agree 100% or you're out.
1: Yep.

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1: ABC News, I'm Chuck Severson. Good morning. Update on the co-pilot who allegedly tried to crash a plane bound for Israel from ABC's Michelle Franzen.
2: Senior intelligence and law enforcement officials tell ABC News the co-pilot of the Fly Dubai plane who allegedly attacked the plane's captain and attempted to crash the Boeing 737 bound for Israel is an Omani national who was previously suspended from flying by Oman Air after he was identified as a security risk.
1: President Trump now saying the Iran situation will be over after the midterm elections in November and says oil prices will then plummet. Group of seven or G7 countries agree to release 100 million barrels of diesel fuel and crude oil from reserve stock over 4 months, says French President Macron. The president today travels to Vandalia, Ohio to rally with candidates this evening. South Korea says North Korea fired another missile into the sea. This is ABC News.
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We're Red Eye Radio. He's Eric Harley, and I'm Gary McNamara. Oh, wow. A lot of the country's going to get a lot of that rain from, really, it's from, a lot of it's from that hurricane, was it?

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8: From ABC News, I'm Chuck Severson. Update on the co-pilot who allegedly attacked the captain of a plane bound for Israel and tried to crash the jetliner. From ABC's Michelle Franzen.
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2: Hey, this is Gary Sullivan from At Home with Gary Sullivan. 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
3: 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Gary McNamara and Eric Harley talk about everything from politics to social issues and news of the day. 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
4: All across America, we are Red Eye Radio. He is Eric Harley and I'm Gary McNamara. Good morning.
5: Hello.
4: You know, it's one of those days I don't know where to start.
5: Yeah.
4: So I'm going to start. I'm making a management decision here.
5: All right.
4: I'm going to start with what I feel is the most entertaining, bizarre stuff.
5: Okay.
4: All right.
5: All right. Go ahead.
4: That's how. Maybe not in the realm of importance, but maybe it is.
5: All right.
4: Here we go. I saw this in National Review, and this is where James Tallarico has once again appealed to the Bible for support of his health care plan.
5: Oh, really?
4: Yes. According to Tallarico, Jesus favors universal health care because the Son of God healed people without asking for a deductible. National Review responded to this saying, well, here's the thing. Here's the thing. Most doctors, most nurses, most medical professionals, they're exceptional people. But they don't have the ability to perform miracles.
5: I've never seen any of my doctors walk on water.
4: Yes. And if you are comparing human medical technology versus the divine ability to heal.
5: I mean, the technology, most of it is pretty good, but.
4: Yeah. If you're comparing human medical technology versus the divine ability to heal, I think we've got to give it to God.
5: I think that's an easy one.
4: He's really always going to have the technological advantage.
5: Yeah.
4: So I feel like Tallarico is being a little unfair here.
5: Unfair. I love that. Unfair. Wow.
4: Everything that we use for our metaphorical miracles, MRI machines, surgery, medications, requires the labor of someone else. Miracles don't.
5: Yeah.
4: So the question is it unreasonable to ask people receiving the care to contribute something to their own care?
5: Well, you think about... Well, we could get in the whole water into wine thing, I guess. You know, why do liquor stores charge? But if we can just turn it into wine, there's plenty of water. But then you get into things like we've talked about. And it was years ago, I had a caller. No one should make a dime off healthcare. And that's the implication here.
4: Well,
5: from Tallarico.
4: We could also use... You know, the loaves of bread and the fishes.
5: That's where I was going. You know, groceries.
4: Right. So groceries should be free.
5: Groceries should be free.
4: God did not charge in the Bible for food.
5: Right. Jesus fed the hungry.
4: Right.
5: Kroger does, but you're gonna need a wallet. And that's okay.
4: Right. We you know, and Democrats, when they finally find a bizarre explanation of Christianity.
5: Yeah. Right.
4: Wish to compare miracles to human labor.
5: Yeah. Right.
4: Divine miracles are the same

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0: We got Whatever New. He's Herb Pony, and I'm Gary McNamara. We'll talk about what's going on in Iran. McDonald's pushes for AI tools that suggest that their prices could be based on customers' willingness to pay. This would be more in geographic locations near each other. We'll get to that coming up here. Also, you know, I remember it was about this time yesterday that I forgot what it was. And it's what I started the show out with yesterday, a number of things. The one thing concerning Iran, and I mentioned, you know, as I'm reading this article here, motorcycle patrols swarm Iranian cities, checkpoints rise as regime basis for unrest. And I'd mentioned, I just want to get in a little bit more detail, that on YouTube the other day, it just sort of, you know, I was looking at, you know, the different titles, and it was, you know, how a single Iranian woman lives in Tehran.
1: Yeah.
0: This is interesting. How did this get out? And I watched it, and it was basically this. She works from home. She had a job. She got laid off because of the war. But everything, she never says a word. Everything is on a crawl across.
1: Yeah.
0: Everything. Here I am.
1: Right.
0: I'm making dinner. Here I'm going to the market. Here I am. And after I watched that, I'm thinking to myself, this is propaganda. What's the goal? And then because I went to that one, more started coming up, and they're all out in the last month. All of these are like really the last 2 to 3 weeks, in fact, and more. And a lot of it is how women live their lives. And it comes across, you know, the editing is great. It shows markets with plentiful foods, coffee shops. The only thing that was mentioned, anything to do with any type of war, were she went to one of the women went to a museum in Tehran, and it was the watches of Iranian soldiers that were killed in the Iran-Iraq war. That's the only type of mention. And I'm sitting there thinking to myself, and then I started reading the comments from Americans, you know, especially liberals. See, we should, Iran is a beautiful place. What are we doing being involved in it? And I'm like, okay, that could be a bot, you know, whatever. But I'm looking at it going, what is the purpose of doing it? Because in every single video, and all of them seem to be in, you know, the capital city, you see no war damage, you see no effect, you see nothing but happy people, and a lot of them drinking coffee drinks. And I'm like, wow, this is just, it's a fascinating form of propaganda.
1: Oh, yeah.
0: And the point I was trying to figure out is, all right, what's the point?

0: to gain empathy from people here stateside, I'm guessing.
1: Well, empathy, your life is great.
0: Mm-hmm.
1: I mean, that's the way
0: it comes. Well, I mean, empathy, in other words, stop the war.
1: Yeah.
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0: everyone else had an equal role.
1: President Trump repeating last month's prediction on the Iran situation at a rally in Mobile, Alabama last night.
2: As soon as it's going to end very soon, probably right after the election, but as soon as it does end, oil prices will come tumbling down.
1: A group of seven or G7 countries agrees to release 100 million barrels of diesel fuel and crude oil from reserve stock. South Korea says North Korea fired another missile into the sea today. This is ABC News.
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All right. Thank you much for the call. I appreciate it. Good luck with that project. And boy, if you only got an inch worth of insulation in there, you can leave that right where it is. There's probably a vapor barrier underneath. Make sure there is before you put down that much more insulation. So a project for sure, but well spent. All right. We'll continue with your calls. You're at home with Gary Sullivan.

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4: From ABC News, I'm Chuck Severson. President Trump doubling down on last month's prediction on the Iran situation and inflation at a rally in Mobile, Alabama last night.
5: As soon as it's going to end very soon, probably right after the election, but as soon as it does end, oil prices will come tumbling down.
4: A group of seven, or G7 countries, agrees to release 100 million barrels of diesel fuel and crude oil from reserve stock over 4 months, says French President Macron. Trump says more Americans are working than ever before. On the latest monthly Labor Department surveys, ABC News Chief White House Correspondent Mary Bruce.
6: Only 29,000 jobs added in September, less than half of what was expected. Unemployment ticking up to 4.2%. And Americans' paychecks are not keeping up with inflation. On top of that, interest rates for a 30-year mortgage are now at 7.5%. That's a big jump from just a year ago.
4: President Trump playing right now at the golf course he owns in Sterling, Virginia. He heads today to Vandalia, Ohio to rally with candidates this evening. Sources familiar with the investigation have updated ABC News about the co-pilot accused of attacking the captain on an Israel-bound flight and trying to seize the controls. They say he was barred from flying in his country's airline because of concerns about extremist views. ABC's Tom Sufi Burridge.
7: For the first time, investigators in the United Arab Emirates saying the co-pilot had attempted to carry out a terrorist act, revealing he assaulted the captain inside the cockpit using a crash axe, stored so pilots can use it to break out of wreckage in the event of an emergency.

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Well, it is that time of year, and I'm talking about leaves falling and gutters clogging. So Alex O'Hanley is going to be my guest. We're going to talk about protecting your gutters from being clogged up by the falling leaves. We have talked about a product that I have used in my gutters.

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0: About 9 minutes before the top of the hour, take advantage of that gutter brush deal. It's a good one through Tuesday. In the meantime, let's get to Elmer. Elmer, welcome.
8: Oh, thank you for taking my call. Really appreciate it.
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8: 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I do have plastic down, but I have mold on the concrete blocks and also on the insulation, which is paper down, a little bit on there, and so

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6: From ABC News, I'm Chuck Sievertson. The co-pilot attempted a terrorist act on a flight bound for Israel, say investigators in the United Arab Emirates. He's accused of attacking the captain with an axe and trying to crash the jetliner. They say he was barred from flying on his country's airline because of concerns about extremist views. ABC's Tom Sufi Burridge.
7: Revealing he assaulted the captain inside the cockpit using a crash axe, stored so pilots can use it to break out of wreckage in the event of an emergency. Senior intelligence and law enforcement officials now identifying the suspected attacker as an Omani national, 29-year-old Hammam al-Hammami, who is said to be cooperating with investigators.
6: President Trump doubling down on last month's prediction on the Iran situation at a rally last night in Mobile, Alabama.
8: As soon as it's going to end very soon, probably right after the election, but as soon as it does end, oil prices will come tumbling down.
6: Agreeing to release 100 million barrels of diesel fuel and crude oil from reserve stock over 4 months, the group of seven or G7 countries, ABC's Lama Hassan in London.
9: The hope is that as they tap into their own reserves, this will relieve the pressure in the U.S. But analysts say that while this will help in the month of October, given the world uses 30 million barrels of diesel a day, it is just a drop in the ocean.
6: President Trump's playing right now at the golf course he owns in Sterling, Virginia. He heads later today to Vandalia, Ohio, to rally with candidates this evening. New developments in the alleged gang rape of a college undergrad by Cornell students. ABC's Olivia Rubin.
10: ABC News reviewing recordings of phone calls she made to at least three of her alleged attackers, telling one of them, quote, "If I wanted to take this somewhere, what y'all did would be classified as gang rape."
6: South Korea military officials today confirming North Korea fired another missile into the East Sea today. 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
3: ABC News, I'm Chuck Sievertson, the co-pilot who, say investigators in the United Arab Emirates, attempted a terrorist act on a flight bound for Israel, was barred from flying on his country's airline because of concerns about extremist views. Intelligence and law enforcement sources say the man had been switched to a desk job at Oman Air and is cooperating with investigators. The head of Tennessee's prison systems to resign after a twice-failed execution, says the governor. New developments in the alleged gang rape of a college undergrad by Cornell University frat brothers. ABC's Olivia Rubin.
4: ABC News reviewing recordings of phone calls she made to at least three of her alleged attackers, telling one of them, quote, "If I wanted to take this somewhere, what y'all did would be classified as gang rape."
3: Agreeing to release 100 million barrels of diesel fuel and crude oil from reserve stock over 4 months, the group of seven or G7 countries. This is ABC News.
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0: The Coast Guard is right now searching for a medical transfer jet that apparently went down off the coast of Nantucket overnight. There's not believed to be any Americans on board, with one source telling ABC News the plane appears to have rapidly descended 7,500 feet before hitting the water. It was on its way from Bermuda to Boston. We're learning some new information about that incident on a Fly Dubai flight this week, where one pilot allegedly attacked another with an axe. Here's ABC's Michelle Franzen.
1: Senior intelligence and law enforcement officials tell ABC News the co-pilot of the Fly Dubai plane, who allegedly attacked the plane's captain and attempted to crash the Boeing 737 bound for Israel, is an Omani national who was previously suspended from flying by Oman Air after he was identified as a security risk.
0: Investigators are now looking into why that man, identified as Hammam al-Hammami, was allowed to fly after he was found to be a security risk. 10 people were injured after a car drove into a crowd in the city of Newcastle, Australia. The driver, who's in custody right now, is said to have held a provisional driver's license known as a P-plater. Here's a New South Wales Police Assistant Commissioner, Dave Wardell.
2: Unfortunately, a young 18-year-old P-plater driving erratically has lost control of the vehicle and gone into the crowd.
0: 2 people who were injured are said to be in critical condition in that incident. I'm Mike Dubusky, ABC News.
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7: 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He's a convicted drug smuggler. He turned DEA confidential informant. He went through a lot of trauma with family deaths, which he said was a big part to play in his turning to drugs. He worked for the DEA for 2 years. He's here to talk about cases as life before and after. 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It couldn't be easier. 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Contact us from Florida. We have Ken Bear on the Law Enforcement Talk Radio Show. Ken is a little bit of a departure from what I normally do. He's a convicted drug smuggler. He turned a DEA confidential informant, which we'll talk about. He went through a lot of trauma with family deaths when he was a kid, and that, he says, has a big part to play in why he chose the profession he did. He worked for 2 years at DEA. He talks about the cases he works, his life before and after. He's authored the book, One Step Over the Line, Confessions of a Marijuana Mercenary. And his website is onestepovertheline.com. That's onestepovertheline.com. Ken, thanks for being a guest on the Law Enforcement Talk Radio Show. And we're going to talk about this. Very much appreciated.
8: I appreciate you having me on. I really do, John. Thank you.

0: Before we get into your story, I want people to understand there's not an animosity. It's just this is a departure from what we normally do. But I think people need to know what kind of life you live today. So what kind of life, how do you describe the life you live today, and what kind of person are you?
1: Well, I'm lucky. You know, I've got, this was, 34 years ago when I worked for the DEA after the end of my 20-year drug smuggling career. And so I have a great life. I have a wonderful wife, four beautiful kids. I give back to the community as much as I can. I mean, I was always a citizen. I was never a mob guy. But I am truly a citizen today. You know, I give back. I donate.
0: It's a big difference. We want to focus on your story. And I find this difficult because I'm a street cop. I don't mean that with any negative connotation whatsoever. But we dealt with the street gangs that distribute drugs. And it's a different ball of wax. They were extremely violent. And there was nothing pretty about it. Mm-hmm. And I'm not going to be the first to say that your career was anything but it was not glamorous. Is that a fair way of saying it?
1: Well, I mean, we got to go out in fancy cars and go to fancy bars, but it's never. Look, a life of crime is not something I suggest anybody do. I'm not going to glamorize it. I mean, I may tell stories that are glamorous. I did have an unusual life, but, the smarter thing to do is to get a good education, go to school. And, I'm almost 70, working my off, pardon my French, working my heart out. Because I don't have a 401k. I had friends of mine that were cops, and I used to say, oh, those guys, they're retired. They have a 401k, they have a life. So this is not no.
0: I used to say to the drug dealers in Baltimore, if you took the amount of time and energy you committed into this lifestyle, and these are street guys, these are guys working in corners, it's not your story, it's a different story. But I was saying, you're dodging the competition, you're dodging the police, you're dodging the weather, you're dodging shady users, all that stuff. You put your time and energy into something concrete that you'd be multimillionaires.
1: I agree with you because they had talents. I used to say if you put two prisoners from a jail in NASA's spare parts room and told them there was gold, jewelry, and cocaine on the moon, 3 days later you see a space shuttle flying up, There's a lot of ingenuity. And there's a lot of people that are in jail that are mentally challenged, that are, they have trauma too. It's not not everybody walks the same path. But I promise you, most of the kids I grew up with, and that's the story of my book, a bunch of middle class kids growing up in the middle of the drug explosion. My mother moved us from New Orleans to Florida in 1973 to get away from the drugs.
0: Yeah. What did you from the frying pan into the fire? You didn't deal with street drugs as much, but you had the and by the way, we've had guests on that there were police in the cocaine cowboy days of Miami. Yeah. It was not a fun time.
1: No. Lots of, I have a friend of mine that's a homicide cop. You know how many trunks he's opened up with, decapitated bodies and gunshot wounds. And, it's an ugly, back then it was the Miami-Dade homicide cop right in the middle of the cocaine cowboy wars.
0: So there's a different era. We'll talk about that in a moment. I want to get to your story. So you're a normal middle-class kid working, growing up in New Orleans, and your mom decides you move to Florida. Well, that's a bit of a departure from New Orleans to Florida.
1: Well, the bigger departure was from New Jersey, because I started out as a little farm boy. My parents had a house on my grandfather's farm, and I was running through cow pies and playing in hay. And, and at 12 years old, my mother and father, my father was transferred to the family business in New Orleans. So now I'm coming of age right as, it's 1969. It's the war, the hippies in the streets. There's Vietnam protest. There's Woodstock. And in 1970, within 6 months or so of moving to New Orleans a year, my grandfather died and my father died. So now I'm a 13-year-old kid, kind of rudderless. And, look at prison statistics. 70% of the people in prison come from single family or fatherless homes,
0: And by the way, I always say this, and most of the people that we dealt with, we didn't arrest. The very, very small percentage of people we arrested, and of those, the overwhelming majority would never give you a second's grief. The prisons are full of people. If it wasn't for alcohol or drugs, they wouldn't be in there. If it wasn't for 5 bad minutes of their life where they made a bad decision, they wouldn't be there. The percentage of career criminals that cause violence is a small

0: small number.
1: I'm going to tell you something, though. So we talk about the trauma of losing my father and my grandfather, and I worked the farm with my, I would run over through the cow pies, jump the fences, land in my grandfather's yard and just spend all day on. And it wasn't even a big working farm. He was somewhat retired, but we still had a cow or a horse. You know, I loved that life, to lose both of them. But even before that, I realized when I was doing this show, I am profoundly dyslexic. I failed first grade. My wife's an expert in early child development. She once told me, not knowing my whole story, because I wasn't forthright with all this in the beginning when I met her, she said, I can tell you how many prisons to build in 18 years if you show me the statistics of kids doing poorly in pre-K or failing first grade. Now, I'm a very smart guy. I'm not saying that my drug world was but that was like my first trauma, right? You're the first couple of days of school and you know what's going to happen. The teacher's going to be like in second grade, or Kenny, go back to the desk with Johnny. And I remember thinking, Johnny's an idiot. I'm smart. I'm just, give me a chance to learn this. So when we talked about this episode, I started thinking that was really a traumatic thing for a kid who's, remember, when you're a kid, your job is to learn. That's it. Play outside and learn. And I couldn't.
0: And it's also very important to fit in. And we all struggle with that. I grew up in Norfolk, Virginia. Most of my childhood was in Norfolk, Virginia, and I never felt like I fit in. Well, look back, I did, but I didn't feel at the time like I did. I was the strawberry blonde kid with freckles that had the fiery temper that would fight you. It never ended. And if you're a bully, we're going to fight. I might lose, but we're going to fight.
1: Yeah. I like that.
0: That's the reality of how things were. Before we go into the next segment, because we're rapidly coming to a close, Ken, going back to the interview, well, I look back and say, number one, the learning disabilities you had. And I had this conversation with someone near and dear to me and said, this means you learn differently from other people. Do you think that set you up, combination of the death, the traumas that you went through, set you up for the career path you took?
1: Yeah, I do. I mean, I think that part of it was the timing to just be in South Florida in 1973, you know, and when all this stuff started happening. But 100%.
0: We're talking with Ken Bear. He is the author of the One Step Over the Line, Confessions of a Marijuana Mercenary, and his website is onestepovertheline.com, and he's a convicted drug smoker, which we'll talk about in a few moments. You can find us on Facebook. Look for and like the Law Enforcement Talk Radio Show Facebook page. This is Law Enforcement Talk Radio Show. Don't go anywhere. I promise you, we'll be right back.
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0: During a conversation with Ken Bear, contacts from Florida, he is a convicted drug smuggler, turned DEA confidential informant. He went through a lot of trauma with family deaths, which we'll talk about in a few moments, which he said led to his participation in the drug game. He was a confidential informant of DEA. He worked a couple cases, which we'll talk about in a few moments. He's author of the book, Step Over the Line, One Step Over the Line, Confessions of a Marijuana Mercenary, and over onestepovertheline.com. That's onestepovertheline.com is a website. Ken, before we went to break, you're talking about growing up in New Jersey, then transitioning to New Orleans, being hit with a couple family deaths, and you were like 12, 13 years of age when this occurred, right?
1: Yeah, I was 12 when we moved, and I lost my father at 13 and my grandfather with a couple, like 6 months before. So I don't know if I was 12 or 13, but it all happened. I turned 13 in May and my father died in October, I think.
0: Can you think back as it back then? I'll be honest with you, my memory doesn't seem to work that well, being 12 years old, but you feel like you're on the outside looking in, you're the kid that didn't belong in that neighborhood?
1: No, they were pretty good. Listen, I remember me and my brother being in school, and they go, you're from New York, aren't you? And we go, no, we're from New Jersey. And they go, same thing. And then,
0: no, so, it's not.
1: No, of course not. And we turn around and go, yeah, well, who won the war? But by that time, we were already running.
0: Right,
1: so
0: right.
1: There's me and my brother, probably 50 kids chasing us, and some teacher sticking her head out of the breezeway they had. They didn't have air conditioning in the schools. That was something that was... just smoking a cigarette going, they fitting in. I remember the teacher called my mother to a parent-teacher meeting, and she goes, y'all's boys were nothing but a bunch of Yankees when they first come here, but they coming around. My mom was from Brooklyn. She thought they were going to talk about math and reading. But I did have friends. I did really, truthfully, they accepted me into the community. The Southern Hospitality was there. I had some good friends. But after my dad died, I spent the whole summer by myself. My older brother had went my younger brother went to sleepaway camp, and my older brother was older and he was doing his teenage stuff. And I spent an entire summer by myself, just walking, taking a shower, walking out the door and having nothing to do. And I'll never forget that. It was painful. I would just walk the levees, go home, nothing, no father, nobody to talk to, just by myself.
0: And how much longer after that did you move to Florida?
1: No, about 3 years. So that happened in 70. We moved to Florida in 73. And what happened was, I remember now, I talk about it. I went back to school and all of a sudden someone asked me if I wanted to get high. And I said, sure. And I thought I'd be cool. Right. And it turned out everybody was, even the debutantes, I say in the book, were getting high. I was the last to know. But that was my way of socializing back into New Orleans teenhood, you know. And then in New Orleans, I started buying and selling joints. And, you know, back then, if you wanted a joint, you'd have to sell a joint. You know, I experimented with LSD one time. Not my thing. I didn't really like it. But, you know, that's when I got into the drug culture. And then in 1973, I moved to Florida. And, you know, I landed in basically the epicenter of the drug culture. Wars, we'll say. You know, I know we have.
0: Yeah, it was a different time frame. And yeah. Look, I go back to watching episodes of Miami Vice and go, back then it seemed like it was really hitting. It was nowadays, it's kind of like old hat. But you were living that life when that was going on.
1: Yeah. So by the time I was 16, so 3 years later, I moved to Florida, started buying and selling drugs. You know, me and my brother, I had no father. My mother was at work. Our house was like, we used to call it the BBG, Bears Bar and Grill. Anybody can come over, pick up a couple joints, Quaaludes. When I talk about Coke, we had like, we'd buy a couple grams and break it up. And it was mostly to get head stash. But I started making real money. And me and my brother both started making. And then two things happened that changed my trajectory. One was at a friend of mine that I'd sold pot with in high school moved to Ohio. That's a big thing. The second was a good friend of mine from New Orleans had come down and introduced me to an older guy who I call my bad dad. Because if none of this would have happened. I say in the book, this book wouldn't have been written if my dad didn't die, right? He would have grabbed me by the scruff of the shirt. He was a successful businessman. He had big things happening in his life. I would have been part of his life, but I wouldn't have been a 13-year-old kid or 16-year-old kid running loose, right? You know what I'm saying. My dad would make sure this never happened.
0: Look, I was born in New Jersey, in North Central Jersey, Passaic, New Jersey. So a long time ago, but my dad was career Navy, so we didn't live there very long, but he was a no-nonsense kind of guy, and he was the type of guy that, and he passed 30-some-odd years ago from lung cancer. I was an adult when he passed, but...
1: never easy.
0: I wasn't a kid when you're going through, but he had a profound impact on my life, being the kind of guy I turned out to be. Right. Do you feel like you were ripped off from that?
1: Well, never have regrets, right? Everything that's happened to me in my life has put me where I am today. And where I am today is with a wonderful wife. My second wife is amazing. I have four great kids. So in a way, listen, I remember walking out on the beach here in Fort Lauderdale, Hollywood, where I live, looking out in the ocean as a young man, just going, Dad, please just answer a couple questions. Give me some guidance. And for years, I always believed, oh, he's coming back. He's a CIA agent. I watched him wheeled out in front of me. I remember his face when he was going in the ambulance, his look on his fear of it on his face. So I know what happened. And then there's the many stages of grief and trauma. You know, I'm fine until I see a Father's Day commercial or see something on TV. I'm 69 years old. It happened when I was 13. I'll start bawling uncontrollably for 20 minutes. And my wife and my current wife, they just know the trauma. I say in my book, we have a way as humans to bury this stuff in little shallow graves and little things rip off those scabs. And then that trauma comes pouring out. You know, I've had two open heart surgeries. I have a pacemaker. When I shave in the morning, I see the scar in my chest and the pacemaker, you know, sticking out of my chest like a pack of cigarettes. And I have to look at myself in the mirror and say, you're a really lucky guy. And so what am I going to do? You can't look back.
0: I look at it and... I'll be honest with you, Ken, I don't like looking at myself in the mirror when I shave because, number one, I'm a lot older than I ever thought I'd be. If you asked me when I was 16, what it was like to be my age now, I couldn't imagine it. Now, I do remember being 16. I can look back and say, in many ways, I'm the same guy. That was all part of getting me to who I am today and where I'm at today. But that sometimes feels like another guy ago. It doesn't seem like the same guy.
1: Well, yeah, we grow. Thank God we grow, right? I'm not the same, you know. I have some of the same traits. I said my wife's an expert in early child development.

0: I used to think my initials were KSB. She let me know, no, they're OCD, ADHD. You have oppositional defiance disorder, which I argue. You have.
1: Well, you would argue that, right?
0: Exactly.
1: That just proves the point.
0: Right. She taught me to accept my dyslexia. And, you know, she showed me several other. And I'm happy. I'm so blessed where I am today. You know, listen, if someone reads my book or just looks at my life and sees that I survive myself, then, you know, I'm not saying I'm a holy religious guy, but there's a higher power.
1: I'm not this good.
0: I'm not this capable. My lawyer said I was cunning. Everybody says I'm smart, but I didn't do this by myself. I didn't get here without help from a higher power.
1: We're talking with Ken Bear, and he was he's a convicted drug smuggler, and he worked as a confidential informant with the DEA. We're talking about a couple cases that he works when we return. He's authored the book, One Step Over the Line, Confessions of a Marijuana Mercenary. His website is onestepoverline.com. That's onestepoverline.com. 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We'll be right back.
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5: ABC News, I'm Mike Dubusky. The head of Tennessee's prison system is now resigning after he oversaw the botched execution of Krista Pike earlier this week. Governor Bill Lee making that announcement this morning, saying Frank Strada will step down from his role this month. New documents obtained by ABC News find the district attorney in that alleged gang rape at Cornell declined to review material gathered by university police outside of a 6-page summary of the woman's statements. It comes as a new online campaign at Cornell called I Am Jane Doe gains traction. Shay Thomas, a math major at the school, explains the movement.
6: I am Jane Doe, and I think this is a movement that is meant to help bring light to the issues of women who has to deal with like sexual harassment or assault, both like harassment like mentally, physically, emotionally.
5: President Trump is headed out on the campaign trail again today with a visit to Ohio planned for this evening. This is ABC News.
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0: your situation. We were very much aware of people's situation as police. That didn't mean we didn't do our job. We still did. However, there is a tremendous amount of pressure. You talk about a failing marriage, you being arrested, the financial problems, all that stuff. Did you feel like this is, I'm just overwhelmed. I got no other choices.
1: Yeah. I mean, I was overwhelmed. I mean, I'm working for the DEA. I'm undercover. I'm doing some big cases in my, I remember one point, the guy, Dave, that had got me involved in the DEA said, listen, you need to go get some brain pills. I go, what's that? He goes, it's Adderall, whatever it was, he goes, you need some focus pills. You're all, and I already had ADHD that I didn't realize. And I said, nah. And then my DEA handler called me up. Well, my wife looked at me and goes, she said I had to get the pills. And then my DEA handler called them and said, don't miss that doctor's appointment. So you go to a psychiatrist, spend 10 minutes, and they hand me the pills. And I think, what people have to understand, when you're working for the DEA, so let's put this out there. There's no promises. There's nothing in writing. No. When you go to agree to switch sides and play for the new team, so to speak, you don't get any promises. You could still get 25 years. And there's no days off. Somebody asked me to go to a wedding. I said, I can't go anywhere. First off, I'm on pay. I can't leave the state without getting written authorization from Ohio. But even that, there's no days off. They call you up. What have you done for me lately? What do you got? And you better have something. And
0: it's a thankless business because police work in general, it doesn't matter what you did 10 years ago, it's what you did for me recently.
1: Right.
0: You're as good as the last case.
1: Yeah, and I got the sword of Damocles hanging over my head. You know what I mean? Like, if I don't produce, I'm dead. I'm going back to Ohio, and I'm still trying to sell my house and get my affairs in order. And I spent 2 years basically undercover for the DEA. And I got lucky in the fact that my DEA handler was really good and really saw the value. He was very entrepreneurial. There was me, there was a couple other guys, and he would put us in as a team, right? We were his team. And he played the ex-Vietnam boat captain, big-time smuggler, and we were his workers. So we would go into different scenarios. Like, I'll give you an example. The last deal we did, and I brought in some deals. Like, one time somebody contacted me that I never turned in any of my own friends. As a matter of fact, I was asked to proffer one time. He met me, he came to Fort Lauderdale. He invited me to come up to his hotel room. He wanted to talk to me. That's not an invitation, by the way. And, and I get up there and he's got a legal pad. And I've been working for him for about a year. And I go, what's this? He goes, my boss is, he was a GS-13. So he was about as high as you can get in the DEA without being the district, guy. And people don't know GS-15 is the highest you can get in right. Government employee. So he goes, you got to proffer yourself. And you know what a proffer is. A proffer is, if your guests don't know, I have to tell them everything I've ever done with anybody I've ever done it with. And if everything that I say can't be used against me. But if I leave anything off and they find it later down the road, then everything I say can be used against me. It's a real trick bag. And I looked at him, I go, come on, man. I can't do this. I sold drugs to everybody in Hollywood and everybody's in high school, like all my friends I grew up with. I go, I'm going to go to prison and my wife's going to be left alone with a 1.5 or 2-year-old child, and she's going to be ostracized. I cannot turn my friends in. And he looked at me, he goes, want a steak? And it turned out we were staying right across the street from a well-known steak restaurant in Fort Lauderdale. So he took me over there and bought me a steak. And right in the we're eating dinner, he goes, first, he spit the table out and he sat with his back to the door, which is not normal for a guy with a gun. And he says, you sit here. And then towards the end of dinner, he goes, see the guy at the bar with the black leather jacket? I go, yeah, I see him. I look around him. He's a big guy. And he goes, when I walk out the door, you go up and talk drug deal to him and see if he can't do something. He's, tell him Captain Bobby sent you, which was his undercover name. And I go, you want me to walk up to a complete stranger and talk drug deal? He goes, you wait till I get out the door. Once I clear the doorway, that's kind of a gruff guy he was.
0: Yeah.
1: You go and talk. And I did. And nothing happened. I figured the guy was wired because he was wearing a leather jacket in Florida. So maybe he was working for customs. Another time, I busted 200 kilos of hash that a guy brought.

0: in from Amsterdam on the docket in Fort Lauderdale. I had set up, he had brought it in, contacted me if I could sell it. And I'd only met this guy once before in Europe, who was a friend of a friend. But hey, man, I hate to do it, but, you know, I'm working for the DEA now. So I set it up. And this is an interesting story. So I'm in Fort Lauderdale. He's in Jacksonville. So I'm in Southern District. He's in Central District. You know, you got to work with each other. All the agencies have to be involved. So now they have a boat the guy brought in. Well, they want the asset. They want the boat. Right in the middle of me setting up this closure where we're going to have the takedown, he calls me on the phone. He goes, you got to do it right now. I go, why? He goes, customs is on the dock. We don't want them to get the bus before we do. So the next day I call up for my debriefing. You know, what happens is the cops come, DEA, hands down, everybody down. And I go down with everybody. Of course, they drag me away and uncook the handcuffs. I've probably done that four or five times in my life where we all go down, you know, hands up, guns drawn, you know the story.
1: Yeah.
0: And I said, well, what happened with the customs? I go, they want the boat? He goes, yeah, they want to cut it up three ways. You know, they want to sell it and chop up.
1: Because the things that you didn't talk about yet is, and we had to develop a track record of reliability with confidential informants. And I remember stripping guys before we went on buys and making sure they had nothing, no money, nothing. And then planning them, getting dressed, giving the money, watch them go to the source, all that stuff. But we would also, this is kind of a question, we would set situations, like you said, the steak restaurant, where we'd know everybody involved. They weren't bad guys, but it was all developing a probability of how credible is this guy as a CI. And we'd test them. Was that ever done with you?
0: Well, but that's interesting you should say that. So one day, I had a friend of mine. I used to race cars. Why? When you have money, you can spend it on auto racing. And one of my racing buddies, his father was a smuggler. And we'd never done one drug deal together. We hadn't talked really in years. And he was in prison with a friend of mine. I mean, I knew the guy, but I never did a drug deal with him. So now I'm working for the DA. He calls me up. He goes, hey, I got 125 pounds to sell. Can you sell it for me? And I told him, I said, Tom, I'm working for the DEA. I told him that to a potential
1: bad guy.
0: Right. And he said to me, I don't care. I work for the DEA, you know, on your case. As long as you don't go outside your case, no big deal. What am I going to do? I don't know if he's working for the DEA. I said, hey, I can sell it for you. Just drive it to Jacksonville.
1: I'll take care of it from there.
0: Yeah.
1: What I want people to realize. Back in the day, this was so pervasive. We had NASCAR race teams that were heavily involved in the drug game. That's how they financed their racing business.
0: I've got a guy that I'm bringing on my podcast, because I have a podcast, One Step Over the Line. That was one of those guys. He's coming over to talk about his racing days, you know, financing his racing career with smuggling weed.
1: And that's how a lot of people back in the day would finance business. And it wasn't until the federal government got involved and started seizing all their assets that things began to change. That was the number one thing. RICO was a big part of it. We're talking with Ken Bear. He is a convicted drug smuggler, and he worked as a confidential informant for the DEA. He's talking about a couple of cases he involved in. He's authored the book One Step Over the Line, Confessions of a Marijuana Mercenary. His website is onestepovertheline.com. That's onestepovertheline.com. 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

0: return our conversation with Ken Bear on the Law Enforcement Talk Radio Show. Ken is a convicted drug smuggler. There's no other way of putting it. And he worked as a confidential informant for the DEA for a couple of years. We're talking about those cases as well. He's authored the book, One Step Out of Line, Confessions of a Marijuana Mercenary. 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Before we get into more of your story, I want people to understand this. As an older guy, and I'm sure you can relate to this, but there's a lot of people that didn't make it. We look back as older guys and sometimes wonder how I'm still alive. But in that game, and I call the drug game a game, there's serious consequences. A lot of people did not survive. I'm sure you encountered some of that.
1: Oh, yeah. By the time I was basically out of high school, I already had friends that were died in plane crashes in Colombia, were murdered in Colombia, friends that overdosed, friends that... my daughter used to play softball in high school and college. And I told her, when you walk out on that field, when I was my age, when I grew up as a teenager, look at both teams. That's how many people I know died out car accidents, in my book, I talk about offloading 300 kilos of cocaine with a friend of mine and in a makeshift runway in the middle of Florida. And the next time he went to do it, we went back out to help him unload it, and he did not come out of that. He died in a fiery plane crash in Colombia. So when I was in jail, and I'll tell you something interesting, because, you know, I've had a lot of loss. When I was in jail in Massachusetts, it was a hellhole of a jail. It was built in the 1860s. I thought I was getting out. Anyhow,
0: they're not meant to be nice places. If they're nice places, people want to come back.
1: Yeah, sure. Well, this one didn't have flushing toilets until just before we got there.
0: I'll just say it again. They're not meant to be nice places.
1: No, this was the one in Ohio I was in, you couldn't have been nice. It wasn't still a jail, but you're in the Midwest. People are nice there. So anyway, there was a situation where I was on one side of the bars trying to bond out with my brother. I had bought $80,000 in cash and they wouldn't take it. They wanted a check. And I tell this story because it just shows

0: how low you can be as go as a human. There was a woman, a 30-year-old woman with two little girls, all dressed in matching sundresses. Their husband, her husband, their father was next to me in the on the our side of the bars. He had a heart attack. He was on the ground, grabbing his chest in the fetal position. Foam was coming out of his mouth. His wife and two daughters are in horror, and I'm stepping over the guy to get to the bars to try to ask my brother, why aren't I getting out, while the guards are telling the wife all they can do is give him an aspirin and call an ambulance. And I'm looking down at this guy dying in front of his family, and it's not registering with me because I'm just a caged animal. But when I went back to my cell that night, my Puerto Rican cellmate, Jose, who had stabbed his pregnant wife 7 times in the stomach, the wife and the baby lived. He looked at me while we're sitting there. We have our arms through the bars, and I'm going to tell this story if you don't mind. And he looked at me, said, "Hey, Florida." That was my nickname. He said, "People die every day." And out of all the advice and of all the things that I've ever heard in my life to help me deal with all this, Jose's words were probably the truest. As much as I just saw a guy dying under my feet in front of his family that nobody could help, people die every day. And, you know, middle class America doesn't understand that. You as a cop see it every
1: day. See it all the time.
0: Yeah. But the trauma that you have seen, that my other, it's an immense.
1: I didn't interview you earlier. There are certain songs that remind me of murders. And one is by Ace of Base, and it's called It Takes Two. And I swear to God, for 2 years, Ken, every murder scene I was at, this song was playing somewhere in the background. So when I hear that song, I automatically go right back to that spot.
0: And PTSD.
1: I'm not the same guy. Look, I'm dinged up. I tell people I'm dinged up, yeah. But that's okay. That doesn't mean I'm useless. No. That doesn't mean I'm different than I was when I was 18. I'm a different guy.
0: So I was talking to a woman that does another podcast, a police-oriented one, and what we were talking about is in a lineup, we couldn't find each other. At a party, we may not find each other. But when somebody that has so much trauma in their lives like you do or other police officers or me, when we meet each other, we know pretty quick that we're damaged, that what we've been through, you know?
1: And we'll always joke and say to my guests, we're damaged goods, but we're not going to sit on the front porch and sip tea and tell everybody, ha ha, life, it's just the way it is.
0: It's just the way it is.
1: I want to go to your story. So there was a time where you were this guy. You were heavily involved in the drug game. You went to jail. You got an offer to work with the DEA, all those things. There had to come a time where you decided, I want to be a different guy. I want to live a different life. How difficult a transition was that for you?
0: Well, you know what? It wasn't, because I was done. And I'll tell you something. A lot of my friends were done. Like the guys that I would work with, people are having babies. They're getting busted. They're changing their lives. I should have done it sooner. You know, I already had a baby. I already had a wife. And I just should have quit sooner. So once I got through the DEA, then I needed a job. And I got a job at a car dealership. Who else is going to hire a convicted felon, right?
1: Very few. Cars is a good place to start. Car sales is a great place to start.
0: Let me tell you, I was the number one salesman within 3 months because I used all my talents and using the phone, but I worked.
1: Remember the conversation I had with the drug dealers in Baltimore? That's your perfect example of that.
0: Exactly. I was the number one salesman for 8 years in a row every month because I worked hard. I put my heart to it. I had a family. I wanted to prove to my father's friends and my family that I could do it legitimately.
1: And how much of that was proven to yourself that you're not the same guy? I can do this.
0: Yeah. No, to me, I was determined to win, to do it right, to be a citizen. You know, when I learned that there's two kinds of people, there's mutts and citizens. Mutts will never be rehabilitated. This is what the police taught me, and you're a police officer. I'm kind of verifying this with you. And deserve the worst the system can give them, keep them down. But citizens, like you said, made a bad 5 minute or a bad 20 year, whatever, can be rehabilitation, go back into society.
1: And some of the nicest people I met were killers, and they had 5 bad minutes of their life and made one bad decision.
0: Yeah. I was a long time, but like I say, my daughter is a doctor. My son is successful in his own right. He bought a house. He's getting married. He has no bills. You know, he's successful. My daughter is an audiologist. Today, unfortunately, is the day my ex-wife, unfortunately,

0: Originally, in the middle of it all, we stayed together. She got deeper into prescription drugs. She left me when the kids were 8 and 12 to raise them. Never saw the kids again. And sadly, today is her birthday. So I'll give a shout out to Lena Karen Tegmeyer Bear. We were divorced a long time, but...
1: That doesn't mean it goes away. Yeah. It does. So yeah. I want to ask you this before we go to what you're doing today. I think it's relatively safe. You would not encourage this lifestyle on your children.
0: No. My kids are too smart for that. One of the problems in my life was, and I'll say this today, you know, I was always reactive. I didn't have the guidance of a father. I didn't have an environment where I could be. My older brother was so proactive, knew he wanted to be a lawyer, knew he wanted to do certain things. My younger brother, I didn't have, it just didn't work for me. I've been bouncing off the wall like a pinball my entire life. I'm always in fight or flight mode. I go into a restaurant to this day. I do not sit with my back to the door.
1: I look at
0: every face in the restaurant. You know, my wife the other day, we sat at a table. I just looked at her. She got up and turned around.
1: Yeah, well, we do that. My wife and I went to Flanagan. She goes, she picks out the seat I'm going to sit in. She goes, that's where you want to be. You wrote the book, One Step Over the Line, Confessions of a Marijuana Mercenary. I would think now, having this conversation with you, I would think it's not what we expect it to be.
0: No, it's the book is a story about a kid growing up in Florida, and it tells my backstory, of course, that we went over here and some of the, you know, things that I've seen. And I just tell the story of a bunch of middle class kids that just got rolled up into this. And, you know, it took me 7 years to write the book. Of course, I didn't write during COVID because I could have wrote a trilogy during COVID.
1: Yes.
0: I thought I'd mention a chapter of the DEA. The book is 8 of the 30, let's say 28 chapters, 8 of them are about the DEA and that life and what I did. But a lot of it has to do with just simple Hollywood, Florida, which is next to Fort Lauderdale. It's a suburb of Fort Lauderdale. I'm between Fort Lauderdale and Miami. It couldn't have been more sleepier. You know, I mean, there was nothing going on in the 70s. The place would roll up the street lights at 12 o'clock. And, you know, it was a simple life. You know, the kids that grew up in that life, all of them became drug smugglers and drug dealers.
1: And like, by the way, back then, it was you didn't have as many choices as you do nowadays. And so for a kid says, I want to be president of the United States now. Oh, yeah, probably could be. You don't know.
0: Yeah.
1: Back then, you said that when you were seven, when my age, when I was a kid, people laughed at you.
0: Yeah.
1: OneStepOverTheLine.com is your website. OneStepOverTheLine.com. Can people reach you there, get more information about everything you do?
0: Yeah, so they can go there. They can see my podcast. My podcasts are on. They can also see the podcast there and podcasts that I've been interviewed on, like your show, and also the ones that I've done, and see pictures of the race cars, the boats, you know, some of the, you know, some of what that all was about growing up, you know, my stuff.
1: Gonna run now. Ken, thanks so much for spending time with us here on Law Enforcement Talk Radio, telling your story. Very much appreciated.
0: Thanks for having.
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2: 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Police, first responders, military, and victims of crime share their stories. Hi, I'm John J. Wiley. In addition to being a broadcaster, I'm also a retired police sergeant. 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Search for the Law Enforcement Talk Radio Show. She's a retired police sergeant from the RCMP, the Royal Canadian Mounted Police. Five officers were shot and three of those were fatal. She was off duty, was right around the corner. She became NCO, operational officer for that team. 12 days later, a friend retired officer died by suicide. And 3 months later, an active duty officer died by suicide. She projected an image, like most of us do, that she was okay, but that was not the case. If you're on the Clubhouse drop-in audio chat app, be sure to look for me and follow me. My name's John, the letter J, Wiley, W-I-L-E-Y. 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That's John J. Wiley, W-I-L-E-Y, at L-E-T Radio Show on the Clubhouse drop-in audio chat app. Contact us from Canada. We have retired RCMP, Royal Canadian Mounted Police Sergeant Tammy Ward on the Law Enforcement Talk Radio Show. Her website is TammyWardSpeaks.com. That's traditional spelling, T-A-M-M-Y, WardSpeaks.com. And like many of us, myself included, put on a brave front and tell everybody you're fine, but that's not the reality. Is that the best way of putting it, Tammy?
3: Oh, definitely. A lot of us pretend that everything's fine and we just keep going on autopilot and doing our job, no matter what we're feeling inside.
2: Well, I'll say this. My response to everything was, I'm fine. And I would tell people that I would love to tell you that I'm not as far advanced as I'd like to be. I'm still pretty fine. If you ask me how I'm doing, I'm not going to tell you.
3: Yeah, I think the training is so far within us that we never lose that outer shield.
2: That's part of the problem. And I don't know, my wife knows when I'm not fine. Close friends know when I'm not fine. But the average guy on the street, if they ask me how I'm doing, the answer is always, I'm good, I'm fine. And you're not good. I'm not going to tell you where. And by the way, the department, if they asked how I was doing, the answer was always fine.
3: Oh, gosh, yeah. Otherwise, there's penalties.
2: And we would love to say, and you're a lot closer to this than I am. I got retired in 92. I got hurt and retired very young. But back then was the dark old ages, and we didn't talk about stuff. The mentality was, suck it up, buttercup. You're Baltimore police. Do your job. You can lick your wounds afterwards. And that's what we all did. Is that still the same culture in Canada?
3: Unfortunately, very much so. I have found, though, that within the last year in particular, that when officers are dying by suicide, that it is being made known that that is how they passed, as opposed to up until, honestly, this year, it's always been unexpectedly passed, off-duty incident. Right. It was never naming what it really was.
2: It was swept under the rug, and some agencies still do that. Others have embraced it. The United States have embraced it more openly. Is it fair to say that in your career, well, let's just do this. When did you start and when did you retire?
3: I started policing in 96. I retired in 2020.
2: So you're still a rookie at the retirement. By the way, I started policing in 1980, so it was a long, long time ago. But we both retired the rank of sergeant. I'm referring to you as sergeant because very few people call me that anymore. And it's,

0: It's kind of a compliment. Makes me feel good.
1: Yeah, I remember the days when the boys would go, "Hey, Sarge, what are you up to?" And now I get ma'am once in a while, and I almost feel insulted because I know it's somebody young, and they're just referring to my age.
0: I get that, too. They call me sir. They don't call me ma'am. They never speak my voice. So is it fair to say that, and I have this image, and I've had several Mounties on, retired Mounties, I have this image in my head of Dudley Do Right, and RCMP is not, it's not a walk in the park that people think it is.
1: No, not at all. We are kind of like the FBI in the States, where we cover all federal statutes. So we do have like certain areas that are commercial crime, our gang, our terrorism, different things like that, as well as we have municipal contracts and provincial contracts across the country. So we actually have jurisdiction coast to coast.
0: And how did you decide you wanted to become part of the RCMP?
1: That's kind of a funny story. Policing, I became an officer because my boyfriend and his friends were all writing the exams and talking about how hard it was. And I spoke up and said I should write. And I was told I was too little. I'd never get accepted. So basically, out of spite, I wrote the test. I passed the test. I kept going through. And I made it all the way through training. And then once I went to training and then got out on the road, it was, I just loved it. It was the adrenaline. It was no 2 days are the same. For me, I did a lot within our community. And just knowing that you can have a positive impact and that you can actually help people was what kept me there.
0: And by the way, I'm an old school knuckle dragging Neanderthal type police. People will say where I'm 85 and the old folks at home pushing a walker down, there's 5-0. And I'm okay with that. However, we had a lot of female officers in the Baltimore Police Department when I started, and some of them were the best police, period. And I wanted them very badly on backups because, to be honest with you, there were a lot of muscle bound, a lot of really tough, hardcore looking police that would never, ever show up. They're the last to show up on calls, on hot calls.
1: I can think of a name. Yep.
0: Yeah. And we had a name for them. We're called mobile secretaries. And they usually got promoted and they made command staff. And they made because they got no IID numbers. They never had muster or stains on their shirt. They just took reports. That's all they did. But when there's a hot call, they mysteriously did not show up.
1: Yeah, I can think of one person in particular. The other thing that I found were certain members, you knew if they showed up at a call, it was going to be a fight because their personality, their demeanor, how they spoke at people instead of with people would escalate any situation. Whereas I can count on one hand how many physical altercations I actually got into because I can talk to people.
0: Well, that's the difference between you and I, Tammy. And I thought I was pretty good at talking to people, but I've been shot at 4 times in 4 shootings. I've been more fights than you can. I can count. I keep track of. I've been stabbed once, 2 times fire, smoke inhalation from fire scenes, and more car accidents than you can shake a stick at. And that was before I was 33.
1: Well, my first placing, too, was in a smaller community where a lot of people that worked out in the woods would come in and the bar on the weekend would be hopping, always fights. And I think I'd been on the job about 2 weeks and we attended a bar fight that escalated, was out in the parking lot. And when we were there, as soon as we pulled in, there's only 2 of us on duty, so 2 cop cars. It would have been more fun to fight with the police than each other. So it kind of started towards us. And without even skipping a beat, I just put my hand on my pistol without taking it out and very loudly said, "People my size, get away with shooting people your size. Do you want to do this?"
0: That's reality.
1: All of a sudden it quieted right down. And a couple of days later, Chief calls me in and he's like, "Did you actually say that?" I'm like, "Yeah." And he's like, "Well, they think you're crazy. You're going to be safe here."
0: That was back in the days where we called verbal judo. And a lot of situations were de-escalated because I was always taught this. And I was trained by Vietnam combat veterans. And we had a few command staff that were Korean War veterans. But they always trained you in respecting people, especially in their own place, until they changed the tone of the conversation. Then there was no backing down. They were very, very hardcore about that. But one of the things they taught us was use this muscle between your ears first. always.
1: Exactly.
0: Because you can't de-escalate from the gun. You can't de-escalate from the muscles. And you're

0: not going to win every fist fight. I don't care who you are. You could be Clint Eastwood, Burt Reynolds, and John Wayne, all rolled in one, and you're not going to win every fist fight. It's just not going to happen. We're talking with Tammy Ward. She's a retired sergeant from the RCMP. And when we return, we're talking about five officers shot, three of them fatally, and her taking command of that unit. You can find her online at TammyWardSpeaks.com. 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
0: And this is Law Enforcement Talk Radio Show. We'll take a short break. 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

0: Returning our conversation with Tammy Ward on the Law Enforcement Talk Radio Show. Tammy is retired sergeant from the Royal Canadian Mounted Police. 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That's T-A-M-M-Y Ward, W-A-R-D, speaks.com. And let's just say this. There's a lot of bad things that police go through, and you are no exception, because I'm reading my notes. You took over a unit that literally days before you had five officers shot, three of them fatally. That's a tough blow to handle as a sergeant.
1: Yes. So I was actually working elsewhere as a sergeant, and I was in town, which was my hometown, and I was there for another event. I was supposed to speak at a conference on safety the following morning. So when the first shots were fired, I was literally around the corner and I went into work. The person that shot the officers, we had over 24-hour manhunt. So everybody was in a car looking for him. He was found the following evening after shooting five officers, three of which were fatal. And then I took over the team that the men were all killed on, and I stayed as their operational NCO for 4 months. So it was really hard, because the first 2 weeks after the individual was caught, the local members were given time off. And so all the positions were backfilled from members all over Canada. So I was dealing with people who had never even been on this coastline. So it's like bringing officers in from California to work in the state of Maine, basically, right, is what was happening. And so because it was my hometown, it was easier for me to help, because I could give directions, not following Google Map, but you're on the main road, look for Shoppers Drug Mart, take a right, you know, like just giving people big signs on, you know, how to find things. And then I was only supposed to be there for 2 weeks. That extended for another month and then another 3 months. And then I stayed with that team for the 4 months as their operational NCO. And slowly some of the members that were involved the night of the incident would return to work. Some of them never came back. They just weren't capable of returning. One of my best friends wasn't capable of returning.
0: That's understandable. I had one subordinate officer, and it was after I transferred. I was a sergeant. He was one of my police officers, and he was shot and killed in October 10th of 1989. And I still felt some responsibility, even though it was not under my watch. As a sergeant, and you well know this, you're responsible for making sure they do the job right, but you're also responsible for making sure they're okay. And you really got thrown in the lines, Dan, with this one.
1: Oh, definitely. And a part of it, too, is that when you're in that role and there's so much turmoil, we're taught how to suck it up, buttercup. And, you know, right, as you mentioned, but in that role, you're being extra cautious and you're really focusing on making sure everybody else is okay, that you literally forget about yourself. For me, it was, I forgot about eating. I was barely sleeping. I worked 40 something days straight before I had a day off, because there was so much going on that it was just constant 14 hour days and just trying to make sure that everything was going okay. We also had a lot of information that similar events could be taking place. The whole community, which is population of about close to 130,000, 140,000, were hypervigilant. So if a car backfired, if some idiot set off firecrackers, somebody saw something, we'd get phone calls. Like the volume of calls would have been more than triple than normal. And one day I remember when I was on shift, we got a call for another person carrying a what they thought was a rifle down a main road. So sent many cars to the scene. And what it was a guy had a pool cue in a bag and he was on his way down the street to go shoot pool with his friends. But people saw something black and over his shoulder, and that instant panic, because it had just happened in that area, that people were just so hypervigilant and afraid, rightfully so afraid.
0: The other thing too, and I'm not sure if this is similar in Canada as it is in the United States. I love police, don't get me wrong, but you have you've got a couple types, but you got the so-called tactical experts, and I'm air quoting there. We're like, well, if I was there, I would have done this. And I always say, well, you weren't there, so shut it. Shut your mouth. But the other one is the rumor mill. where they, and people talk about this all the time, the toxic environment with

0: police, as a sergeant taking over this unit, did you feel like you were being scrutinized?
1: Actually, no. I had a really good relationship with the members. And one of the reasons that I was asked to stay, because I had a conversation with our inspector and I was like, there's lots of other people in our province that have my rank and my experience. Why do you keep extending me to stay? And he said flat out, he said, I don't need your experience. He said, I need your people skills. He said, right. I don't know if you realize it. He said, but you check in on the guys and the guys will actually go in your office and close the door and talk. He said, I also heard you offer them a hug sometimes, which I do. And so he said,
0: trust
1: that's
0: me,
1: what
0: I'm
1: I
0: not
1: need
0: a hugging
1: it.
0: Kind of guy.
1: Yeah. He said, that's what we need. Either. We just needed that personality.
0: But I've got this thing where, and we've got about 2 more minutes left. We're going to break. I've got this thing where I've got a neighbor, for example. I'm walking my dog, and he says to me one day, he goes, are you retired police? I'm like, yeah, I'm retired from Baltimore. And he goes, why? I said, why? He said, because you don't talk to nobody. I'm like, yeah, well, that's, and I bought this thing. It's like my face gives me away. And if my voice, which I really try to modulate, I try to be aware that I have a harsh voice and harsh demeanor and all that stuff, my face will give me away. So I don't get that from you.
1: No, I'm the opposite. Like when I was a major crime, I specialized in child protection and domestic violence and assaults because I can carry on a conversation. I can talk lower. I was really good at getting confessions out of people that hurt children because I could unfortunately have that conversation, even though inside I just wanted to throw up on my shoes, but yeah, it helped so that the children wouldn't end up having to be in court systems.
0: And that's
1: they
0: tough.
1: Saw it's, the interviews.
0: That's really tough. And we could talk about that when we return. We're talking with Tammy Ward of the Law Enforcement Talk Radio Show. She's a retired RCMP, Royal Canadian Mounted Police Sergeant. 5 officers were shot, 3 were killed, and she took over the unit. Shortly after that, she started dealing with police officer-related suicides. Her website is TammyWardSpeaks.com. That's TammyWardSpeaks.com.
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4: ABC News, I'm Mike Dubusky. Tennessee's prison commissioner, Frank Strada, is stepping down from his role at the end of this month after overseeing the botched execution of death row inmate Krista Pike this week. She's now being kept alive on a ventilator in the hospital. One of the Cornell fraternity brothers who allegedly participated in a gang rape appeared to show remorse to the victim days later, text messages show. New York Attorney General, Letitia James, is now leading that investigation. Some new details in that scary incident that played out on a Fly Dubai flight this week, where one pilot apparently tried to attack another in the cockpit.
5: Multiple sources familiar with the investigation revealing the suspect had previously been flagged as a security risk. Telling ABC News, the suspect was found in possession of extremist materials while serving as a co-pilot trainee for another airline, Oman Air, in 2024. He was later grounded from flying for 1 year.
4: ABC's Tom Sufi Burridge. This is ABC News.
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return conversation with Tammy Ward on the Law Enforcement Talk Radio Show. Tammy is a retired sergeant from the Royal Canadian Mounted Police. During her tour of duty, during her career, five officers were shot. Three were killed in the shooting. Some did not return to work. She became their NCO shortly afterwards. Then she started dealing with police-related suicides, which are a topic we're going to dive in really right now. And her website is TammyWardSpeaks.com. That's TammyWardSpeaks.com. Tammy, first of all, thank you for your service. I didn't say that to begin with. I should have. And I never really quite know how to respond to that when people thank me. I'm like, I never know what to say. So I always thought the polite thing to say is, you're welcome. Yes. That's it. But I'm old school, and we shot away from cameras. And if people thanked you, you're like, well, it's just the right place, right time, do it right thing. Yeah. But a lot of our job is not. And as a sergeant, you really see that from both ends. And by the way,

0: In my department in Baltimore, I think United States, it's the sergeants who run the department. It's not the command staff. It's not the chief or the superintendent. They may think they do, but it's the sergeants that do. Am I right there?
1: They tend to work days only and not nights and weekends when stuff is happening.
0: Say it again for the peanut gallery. We used to say day shift was like being in a fish barrel. You couldn't get away from these guys. They were and they were usually the ones who were the mobile report takers. They weren't what we call real police. So first of all, before we go into the suicides, how long were you a sergeant before you got that unit that had the five officers shot?
1: I had been a sergeant for quite a few years. I got my bump early. I only had 9.5 years in when I got my sergeants. So I had been a sergeant for a while. I had been at headquarters, and then I had been at a headquarters working. And eventually I was the acting district commander for 4 detachments prior to the shootings.
0: So you were not still wet behind the ears by any stretch, because there's brand new sergeants and they are not good a lot of times. I got promoted to sergeant when I was 7 years on the job. So, but that was a big deal because it was very competitive. You really had to study and you had to try your best to keep a good reputation, which was not always easy.
1: Exactly. For us, there's a written exam that you have to have a minimum certain score. Then each job posting has different criteria and skill sets. So you have to write and qualify at the different skills at certain levels for different promotions. And then after that, if they decide, then there's interview process and then they'll pick the final candidate.
0: So you got promoted to sergeant. Oh, by the way, kudos to you. That's not easy done. And by the way, when my wife at the time, no matter what rank I was, she was always at least one rank ahead of me. That never changed. And so I always had a boss at home, and we had bosses there. And the citizens are bosses as well. So, but I want to go into, this is something that doesn't get talked a lot about. It's the active and retired officer suicides. When I was in police academy back in 1980, back then, they said the average life expectancy for Baltimore police was 52. And I think the American male was 72 at the time. And they usually died within 2 years. And the number one cause of death was suicide. And it was drinking related. It was all these things rolled into one. But as a sergeant, you kind of get thrown into handling it, don't you?
1: Oh, definitely. And a lot of the problem with the suicides, because I was trying to do some research just for my own knowledge, because there is a misconception that there's not that many, but when you actually can find the numbers and you look statistically, I believe more police officers take their own lives than actually die in the line of duty.
0: Right.
1: And there is some research in the States that support that. But when I was doing my research for Canada, I couldn't find some of the reports on suicides. Like there was no national database. There were, you know, one of the years that I queried, I only found one name, but I knew of two others. One of them was a friend of mine, but I couldn't find anything. So things have been brushed aside. It's almost as if we don't want to tarnish the image of the badge, so we'll call it something other than a suicide, which is horrible, because when people are suffering and you're not even allowed to name what took your friend, how are we going to ask for help when there's so much shame associated with it? And I think if we could be more open and talk about it, which is what I'm really trying to do, we could actually save lives. And I think that instead of punishing people for asking for help, we need to create leaders who actually lead, just not leaders that have a rank. Because rank to me is not leadership. Sorry.
0: No,
1: I have constables that I worked with who are amazing leaders. And I've had people with a lot more rank than me who I respected the rank, but not the man in the uniform.
0: I agree with you 100%. And the other thing is, I'm no expert, and I'm going to ask this a formal question. There's active duty deaths by suicide. And a lot of departments we talked about earlier are getting better at being transparent about that. However, the big problem is with retirees. They're not reported hardly at all. There's no records kept. At least there hasn't been that I'm aware of.
1: No, I didn't find any at all, because they're not, it's almost like they separate them and then it's completely up to the family what goes in the newspaper or if there's an obituary written. So

0: it's really hard to find the statistics to, you know, show the numbers. And I think a lot of people need hard evidence before they believe things. But when you've worn the uniform and you see and you know how people have left this earth, then we know the truth. It's just not out there for us to show people. Politicians and people that make decisions don't see a number, so they don't think that it's as a big a deal, maybe, or it's an uncomfortable conversation for so many people that they just don't even want to venture into it.
1: The other question I have is, and this is personal, and I don't know the way to ask this other than just to blurt it out, is that we have a job to do. And I always tell people, when it was the blood and guts and drama and trauma, I knew my job. I knew what I was supposed to do. It's when things got quiet. That's when the real problems for me started, personally, with alcohol abuse, all the things to sleep. But my mental health really took a pounding. In my notes, you said that you were fine, but the reality is on the outside, you looked fine, but on the inside, you weren't. How bad was bad?
0: So when I was in Moncton, my coping strategy, which to the outside world looks really good, is I've always been involved in fitness. So I would run before a shift, after a shift, sometimes both. But what people didn't know is that I run till I throw up or almost before I'd even turn around and come back. And over that 4-month period, I lost almost 20 pounds just from stress, from running, from not eating, not sleeping. And I weigh almost like 120 something. Yeah. I'm 5'3". I'm not big. So 20 pounds on me is a lot of weight, and just never really thought about it. So what I was doing as a coping strategy was healthy, but it wasn't healthy at the end of it. It was just as bad as the people who were drinking or eating their emotions, because my health took a toll. My blood pressure was so low.
1: On that note, we're talking with Tammy Ward. She's retired. Royal Canadian Mounted Police, RCMP. Her website is TammyWardSpeaks.com, which we'll talk about in a few moments. That's TammyWardSpeaks.com. And we're talking about police-related suicides in her career. And we will return to that conversation. If you want to be a guest on the Law Enforcement Talk radio show, simply contact us. 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

0: return conversation with Tammy Ward on the Law Enforcement Talk Radio Show. Tammy is a retired sergeant from the Royal Canadian Mounted Police. And during your tour of duty, during your career, five officers were shot in, I believe it's Moncton, Canada, three of them fatally. She became the sergeant in charge of squad for 4 months. Then she dealt with police-related suicides, and she started studying that. But she started to develop her own problems, as we will elaborate in a few moments. Her website is TammyWardSpeaks.com. That's TammyWardSpeaks.com. You speak very well, by the way, better than I do. So, Tammy, again, returning to the conversation, it's easy to look really good on the outside. And it's easier, I think, as far as you made a great point before in the break. You're doing all this physical fitness stuff. It's really good to look good when, by the way, that guy over there is drinking himself to sleep every night. That guy over there is messing with strippers. And it's easy to look like a prince when you hang around with people that are really doing bad things, but they don't see the deterioration going on with you, do they?
1: No. And what happened for me was I just kept working and working and working. And then at the end of 4 months, I came back home. And then the following week, another friend, an active duty member, committed suicide. And that was when I just hit a wall because I was in the safety of my own home. And once I cried, I could not stop. 3 days later, I went to my family doctor. And the first thing he said was, "You need to get on a scale." And I was like, "Hell no, I'm in my 40s and I have a six pack. Like, I'm doing good." And he's like, "No, you're not. Get on a scale." And that's when we found out I had lost that much weight and my blood pressure was 70 over 43. So unlike most police officers,
0: that's not good. That's not good at all.
1: Mine goes down instead of up, which is weird. And so I was put off work and I was off for 5 months just to get healthier. And the doctor actually said to me, "You need to gain weight. Your blood pressure needs to go up before you're allowed to go back to work." And then he kind of chuckled and said, "I've never said that before." So
0: it's not usually what they do. So you got to lose weight. I hear that all the time, by the way.
1: Exactly. So it's so important that we look at people, not just for the obvious one, the signs that we know, like the eating, the drinking, the affairs, you know, all the negative things. But it's also, we need to be aware of people who become quieter, people who aren't as engaged that, you know, or just do the job, that aren't talking with everybody else anymore, because those are also clues. So whatever the clue is for the change in behavior, we need to be aware of and start those conversations so that we can help people before it's too late.
0: One of the things that we had, and I always say this is a joke, there's no one in particular, but we were recruiting from all over the United States, and we had police officers come from Ohio, New York, Pennsylvania, whatever it was, and they can come there, they

0: They could be altar boys. They could be choir boys. They could be happily married, had three kids. And within 3 years, they're living in the basement of the house, divorcing her wife, drinking a case of beer and living with a stripper. It's like, what happened to you? And they're mouthing off left and right. And I know now what's going on. But one of the things that my wife and I know someone, and she is a runner. She's already had three hip replacements. And yet she does this mentally obsessively. Where it causes harm. And people don't look, think it's so easy to say, well, they're exercising, they're doing all the right things. But a lot, there's a harmful aspect to this, and I don't have to worry about that, but you obviously hit aha moment when the doctor said, you got to do this, I'm taking you off work.
1: Yes, and it was kind of a lightning bolt. I just thought I was doing everything to stay healthy and that I was using my fitness as my coping strategy, which I had done my entire career. But even healthy habits, when they're taken to excess, can be unhealthy. And using anything, whether it's drugs, alcohol, running, the gym, any of those things to numb what's going on inside of our bodies and our minds is unhealthy. And that's what I did. I ran so that I didn't have to think.
0: How are you doing today? Because you don't seem like that person that's stressed out and ready to crack.
1: No, I'm doing really good. One of the biggest things, I went to counseling. I stayed in counseling for quite a long time. And when I was talking with a psychologist, she asked me point blank, why do you run so much? And I was like, I don't know, it feels good. And she goes, okay, different question. What are you running from? Uh-huh. And I was like, aha moment. Like, what am I running from? I'm running from dealing with my feelings. I'm running from feeling overwhelmed or sad or tired. I'm just running so that I don't have to feel, just like people who use drugs and alcohol do it to numb and not feel. And that was a big aha for me.
0: A big part of the problem for me was there's so much in life that is beyond my control. People, they're victims of crime, all that stuff. You don't want that to happen to them, but they still do. And there's nothing you can do about it. And there came a point before I was like 6 foot tall, 180 pounds, bulletproof, not a big deal. I'm okay. Roll the punches kind of guy. And then I was, for lack of better words, an emotional cripple. I know it's severe, but it was night and day difference. Like someone flipped the switch. Is that fair for you?
1: Oh, definitely. And I'm a people person. I always have been. So, and because I worked so much right after the shootings, I worked 40 something days straight. And then I was picking up lots of overtime because of shortages and all the extra volume of calls, that I wasn't really having time with family or friends. And I was two hours away from here. And I remember in Moncton one night, I stopped in to see one of my friends that had been my friend for a long time. And the first thing she said to me was, I'm going to make you peanut butter and toast and a cup of tea. I'm like, what? She goes, I think you need to eat. And it was just like, oh, okay. But it wasn't a thought for me to eat. And it was just somebody that really knew me that hadn't really seen me over the last couple of months, that when I got to pop in for about an hour, she's like, feed me. So the people that knew me knew.
0: My thing is, I love to go to the gym. I'm not going to the gym right now because of injuries. I'm rehabilitating, and I got an appointment with a dermatologist coming up very soon. And he said, no gym for about 2 weeks, but I like what it does for me mentally. Yes. I like what it does for me. It helps put some distance between me and the really bad stuff. But it really is a time where I focus on simple things like breathing, simple things like repetition, simple things like meditation, prayer, all those things that went by the wayside, I don't know, when I was 25, 26.
1: Yes, it takes a lot. Like, we really need to... I've been talking a lot about how we train police officers and firefighters, military. We train everybody on how to do the job. We're trained on multiple use of force weapons. We're trained on hand-to-hand combat. We're trained on criminal law. We're trained on everything. But nobody trains us for what to do with the after. So after we've experienced the traumas, after we've seen things that nobody in this world should have to see, nobody even talks about that until after the fact. And they're getting better at talking

0: about it after the fact with critical incident stress debriefings here, but I think that that's a huge missing piece of training is the preparation. Like we're preparing our minds and our bodies and our skills, but we're not preparing the mind and the heart for what we bear witness to. Because everyone sees what we do, but right. Nobody sees what we carry.
1: No, and by the way, I hate to say this, it sounds petty on my part, but I'm glad to see that our neighbors in the north are struggling with some of the same stuff we do down here.
0: Yeah.
1: It adds, and this is going to lead to the question, we got about 2 minutes left. Does this, the work you do today, and by the way, describe how you are today compared to the dark days. Does the work today you do today, is it cathartic? Is it put a purpose to your pain?
0: Oh, definitely. I find that getting out and talking helps me heal. And sharing some of my stories help me heal. And one of the conversations that I talk about is what we carry. And I shared a story about one of the things that happened to me that I carried my entire career. I still cry about it. And I share that story and I ask everybody in the room, the gentleman that the story was involved, we called him Hockey. And I just say that we all have a hockey that we've probably never shared that story about. So I invite everybody else in the room to share the story that they're carrying their entire career and talk about it with somebody else so that you're no longer carrying that alone. Because that is huge to be able to share that grief and also honor the person or the memories that we have. And I think is so cathartic. Like the first time I did it, I wrote it down and read because I was afraid I would cry. The second time I thought I could do it, I cried.
1: There's still things that make me cry. That's right. And by the way, your website is TammyWardSpeaks.com. I can tell by the URL, you are kind of a speaker. It's TammyWardSpeaks.com. Can people, very quickly, can they contact you there? And if you want to reach out to Tammy, can they contact you on your website?
0: Oh, definitely on my website or LinkedIn. Any questions, if they're interested in knowing more about what I do and keynotes that I offer, I'd love for them to reach out to me.
1: Tammy, thanks so much for your time. Thanks for your service. And most importantly, thanks for being guests on the Law Enforcement Talk Radio Show. All very much appreciated. Thank you.
0: Thanks.
1: A huge thanks to our guest for telling their story on the Law Enforcement Talk Radio Show. We've got more great guests heading your way next week. Until then, I'm John J. Wiley. 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

0: week, UK Prime Minister Andy Burnham said the UK government can confirm our belief we believe Iran to have played a part in the incident. Mike Dubosky, ABC News.
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0: Welcome. It is Verdict with Senator Ted Cruz, Ben Ferguson with you as well. And it's so nice to have you with us on radio stations around the country as well. If you're joining us, don't forget, we do this show as a podcast 3 days a week, so you can download Verdict with Ted Cruz wherever you get your podcast. Senator, I got to say, you had a really fun end of the week as you flew with the president on Air Force One back to Texas. That's a great way to get home for the weekend.
1: Yeah, I will admit it beat Southwest Airlines, and you know it was. I spent the whole day with the president. He came back to Texas. He did a rally. He toured the Peterbilt factory, which is awesome. I've actually been to it before. I've toured it before, where they build 18-wheelers in North Texas, and so he got to tour that and meet a number of the workers, and then he did a rally speech to the workers, and then he headed off to Oklahoma. And I came back to Houston, so I'm home in Houston. It's about midnight Thursday night, and I'm back home in Houston.
0: Well, it was obviously a really exciting trip. We're going to get into what you and the president got to talk about, also about the midterms as well. And we're also going to talk about something else that was really a hero's moment, and that was the people that got involved to save that airplane that was being hijacked by one of those co-pilots. We're going to deal with all of that coming up in just a moment. But before we get to that, something just happened in Massachusetts, and most of the country has no idea. The state just passed a law allowing abortion through the 8th and 9th months of pregnancy, right up until birth, based on any reason an abortion doctor gives. No exceptions, no limits. Now, this could include babies capable of obviously surviving outside the womb. And under this law, the fact would not stop it. The law also strips away formerly mandatory safety requirements for abortion providers and removes specific accountability when women are harmed. Less oversight, less protection, no consequences. Gallup's polling shows that most Americans, including most who call themselves pro-choice, don't support abortion this late in pregnancy. This isn't a fringe position. This is common ground, and Massachusetts just ignored all of it. And that's why I want you to know about Americans United for Life. AUL, for more than 50 years, they have been the legal backbone of the pro-life movement, fighting in legislatures and courtrooms across the country. They know how to fight these laws, and they've done it before. And they're already building the response to what Massachusetts just did. Now, they can't do it without resources, and that is where you and I come in. A gift of $50 today will help fund AUL's legal work, their legislative strategy, and the advocates standing between these babies and a law that says their lives don't matter. So please go to AUL.org/verdict and give $50 today. That's AUL.org/verdict today. All right, so Senator, let's start at the beginning of this trip. The president was coming to Texas. That's the fun part. He was coming

0: to tour Texas, but I have a feeling there was a lot that you guys talked about even before you got to Texas on Air Force One.
1: Yeah, there was. So the White House reached out to me yesterday and invited me to come join the president and fly down. He was coming down today to campaign in Texas, and so I joined him at Air Force One. And that so that means the day started, I went to Andrews Air Force Base, which is where Air Force One is based. And there were a number of members of Congress on the trip. So we had James Lankford, senator from Oklahoma, was on the trip. And we had a half dozen Texas House members who were on the trip as well. And so we all met at Andrews Air Force Base about an hour before wheels up and boarded the plane. And then the president takes Marine One, the helicopter, from the White House to Andrews and boards the plane. And as soon as the president gets on board, you take off. And so the trip was actually a very productive trip. The way Air Force One is set up, we were not on the new Air Force One. We were not on the Qatari one, which I was kind of curious. I was kind of curious. I'm not particularly thrilled that we took the plane from Qatar. I think there's some real security risks and downsides to that, and I've detailed those in the past. But I was kind of curious to see it and see what I was sort of joking that I wanted to use the restroom because I hadn't seen a solid gold toilet before. But which I don't know if that's on the plane or not, but it just seemed kind of funny that a Qatari plane may well have that.
0: Yeah.
1: But we were on the regular Air Force One, actually the one that my understanding is Nancy Reagan picked out the carpets and decorated it. So this one became operational in the 80s. And Air Force One, the Air Force One that's been in service since then, there's a big conference room with a big conference table, and that's where all the members of Congress were seated. And then in front of that, there's a smaller room that is the senior staff room, and they had four of us in there, which is Senator Lankford and myself, and then Susie Wiles, President Trump's chief of staff, and Howard Lutnick, the Secretary of Commerce. And so the four of us were in there. And I will say all the House members came up there and were razzing us that we thought we were too she to sit in the conference room. Cause, and by the way, they give you an assigned seat. You don't pick where to sit. You go in and you have a little card and you sit where your card is. And so my immediate response is I said, look, I can't help it that you guys threw us out of the conference room. Like we wanted to hang out with you, but I said, listen, the Senate, I mean, we're kind of geriatric, you know, the median age in our body is about 85. And so, you know, you guys are rambunctious for us. You're kind of, you know, we get heart palpitations, can't quite handle the rowdiness. And look, these are all Texas House
0: good
1: members.
0: Friends.
1: So bunch of guys I know really well. So we were giving each other very substantial amounts of grief. The president came on, he hung out with us for a while, and then he went up. In the front of the plane, the president has his office. By the way, one of the congressmen who was on the plane with us was Ronnie Jackson.
0: Yeah.
1: Who Ronnie Jackson used to be the president's doctor, and he was actually Trump's doctor, and before that he was Bush's doctor and Obama's doctor. And he's a Navy admiral and a great friend, but I will confess there were more than a few jokes told about Ronnie doing exams and pulling out the rubber gloves. And Ronnie happily went along with those jokes, and I did also tell the president that Ronnie was giving us all amphetamines. We didn't know why. So you know, look, you got to have some fun. The president was in a very good mood. He was working on a speech. So the office in the front where he sits, there's a desk. You've been in there many times, and you know, there's a desk with a chair in front of it, and then kind of a couch in the office. And so for the tail part of the flight, we went up and hung out with the president. He was working on the speech for the first chunk of the flight. And so it was productive. You're talking about a lot of issues going on. You're talking about what's happening. And so anytime I join the president on Air Force One, I usually go in with several issues that I want to raise with him and talk about. And this was no exception.
0: It's always a blast to get on Air Force One. It's never, ever, ever gets old. If it does, you got a problem, is what I tell people. I want to talk about the midterms as well and what all you guys chatted about there, because that had to be an obvious, serious point of conversation as we're getting really close.
1: Yeah, a lot of the conversation with the president was about the

0: midterms, and in particular about Texas. He was asking about Ken Paxton, how the race looks, how confident I was that we were going to win. And I said, yes, we are going to win this race, but it is a very serious race. And we talked about how I was glad he was coming there, that winning the race, I think, is going to come down to turnout. And President Trump coming down and energizing his base to come out and vote will make a real difference. We're going to win, but the president's help makes a difference.
1: Yeah, it really does. We're going to take a very quick break. We'll come back. We got a lot more to talk about. It's Verdict with Senator Ted Cruz, Ben Ferguson with you. Don't forget, we do the show as a podcast 3 days a week as well. So download Verdict with Ted Cruz as well. We'll be right back.
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1: Welcome back. It is Verdict with Senator Ted Cruz, Ben Ferguson with you as well. And if you just joined us, we're chatting about the president and Senator Ted Cruz going to hang out on Air Force One on the way back to Texas. But there was a lot of important issues that were talked about. Senator, one of those was the midterms. And this was a campaign trip for the president coming to Texas. You said that was obviously very important for him to get down here. But he's about to hit the campaign trail really all over the country. Yep. What did the president have to say about that in the midterms in general?
0: Oh, look, he said for the next 32 days, he's going to be on the road and he's going to be doing rallies all over the country to energize voters to turn out for the midterms. He actually was kind of a little apologetic in that he said in the tail part of his election in 24, he said he was on the road for 120 days straight. So he says, I feel kind of bad. I'm only doing 32 days. But well, that was my election in 32 days. But look, this last month, he's planning to be on the road nonstop and campaign across the country. And I think that will be very helpful.
1: Now, it's a long flight from you know, Andrews all the way down to, I'm assuming you guys came into Love Field. And that means you had a lot of time to talk about other issues as well. What else did you and the president chat about?
0: You know, one of the things we talked the most about is the president had two big victories this week that are really consequential. And they're on two issues that matter dearly to me and that I've been very engaged on. The first was the Trump accounts. And as you know, I wrote the legislation that became the Trump accounts. And for a year, we had been having a battle because the way I wrote the Trump accounts was for them to be auto-enrolled, for them to automatically be created for every kid in America.
1: Yeah.
0: When they were launched, the Treasury Department did not do auto-enrollment. What it did instead is it parents had to go and opt in and actually affirmatively open the account. And so to date, about 7 million kids have opened an account. 7 million parents have opened the accounts for their kids. But there are about 70 million kids in America under 18. And so I wrote the legislation for those to be automatically open for everyone. And the lawyers at Treasury, the career lawyers, the deep state, they did not want to do it. And they battled. So for a year, I had been fighting the career lawyers at Treasury who were just dug in and were resisting auto enrollment like crazy. Well, when we did the official launch of the Trump accounts, which was on July 4th of this year, we had a big event in the Oval Office and I talked with the president at length about the need for auto enrollment and the president there ordered Treasury make this happen. It's important. And it's important for a couple of reasons. One, it's important because Trump accounts for newborn kids, $1,000 are provided in Trump accounts for newborn kids. Well, they can't go there if you don't have the account open. And there are about 3.7 million newborns each year. So you need the accounts open so those newborns can receive that $1,000, have it invested in the stock market, and have it begin compounding. But secondly, there was another even more compelling reason, which is the Trump accounts are designed to be able to receive charity. And we've seen big charitable gifts like Michael Dell giving $250 to 25 million kids across the country. Well, those 25 million kids can't receive that $250 unless they have an account open that you can put it in. So even though he's given the money, it doesn't land anywhere if the accounts are not open. Well, this week, finally, the Treasury did it and opened 70 million accounts. And in fact, we're going to have a big event next week with the president in the Oval Office. So I'll be back in D.C. with the president next week, focused on the auto enrollment. But Treasury just did it. We'll talk further in a pod next week about auto enrollment. But that was a big victory. And it was a battle. I mean, it took a year. There was a second victory that we also got from Treasury. And as you know, the two most consequential elements that I wrote in the

0: working families tax cut were the Trump accounts and the school choice tax credit. And the school choice tax credit, it will kick in next year. And it is written that every taxpayer in America can give up to $1,700 to a scholarship granting organization in the States, and you get a dollar for dollar tax credit. Not a deduction, a credit, which means it's basically free money. That if you write $1,700, you owe $1,700 less to Uncle Sam. So for you, it costs you nothing. That will unleash tens of billions of dollars of new scholarships starting next year that will benefit millions of kids trapped in failing schools. Well, there was a really important interpretation, which is it's $1,700 per taxpayer, but what about for a married couple filing jointly? And again, these same career lawyers at Treasury were dug in, and they were adamant.
1: At least they're consistent, right?
0: They're just stuck in the mud. They were adamant. Nope, married couple, it's just $1,700. So you get a marriage penalty. They were like, you get a marriage penalty. If you're single, you both get $1,700. But if you get married, one of you loses that, and you only have $1,700 as a couple. And so I had leaned in. Look, I had gone. I went and had breakfast with Scott Bessent at the Treasury Department. Scott is a friend of mine. I'd leaned in hard with him. I'd leaned in with Frank Bisignano, who's running the IRS and is implementing this. And I'd leaned in with the president. Again, it had taken a year. A year ago, I was fighting on the Trump accounts and auto enroll. And a year ago, I was fighting for a married couple to get the double tax credit. Yeah. Well, just this week, Treasury announced that a married couple now gets $3,400. So you don't get a marriage penalty. And my argument to them, look, the wonky tax lawyers, what they said is they said, well, the IRS code, the way it is written, is typically if there's a credit or deduction, it will say a single filer gets X and a joint filer gets 2X. And it specifies single and joint filer. They said it doesn't say this here. And my response, which I said to Bessent and I said to the lawyers there, I said, look, number one, I wrote this provision. And I'm telling you my legislative intent was to give the full deduction to a couple, not to cut it in half when you get married. But I said, number two, here's what the statutory text says. It says every taxpayer gets the credit. Now, yeah. Last I checked, I'm a taxpayer. But you know what? Heidi is also a taxpayer. And so as a litigator, I can make a very simple, plain language, plain text argument that we're a taxpayer. Each of us is a taxpayer. And the impact of this decision is massive. It's going to double the impact of this tax credit. It means twice as many scholarships are going to go out next year because now couples, look, every taxpayer ought to be giving the $3,400 if you pay at least that much in taxes, which most taxpayers do. It's free money, and yeah. That is going to be billions more that are going to help kids in need get out of failing schools, get out of violent schools, be able to learn to read and write, get a better future. And so both of those were huge victories. And so on the plane, I was talking with the president and thanking him for his leadership, because for both of those, what it took to get that done is the president instructing Treasury, get this right and do this right.
1: Quick break. It is Verdict with Senator Ted Cruz, Ben Ferguson.
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3: ABC News, I'm Mike Dubusky. Frank Strada, the Tennessee Prisons Commissioner, is going to be stepping down within the next month. The announcement made by Governor Bill Lee comes just days after the state botched an execution, leaving death row inmate Krista Pike on a ventilator in the hospital. President Trump hitting the campaign trail with just a month left until the midterm elections. Here's ABC's Stephen Portnoy.
4: Trump's stop in Alabama, the third this week in traditional Republican strongholds. It's an effort to drive up GOP turnout this fall, as Democrats hope to ride a wave of voter discontent over higher prices and the Iran war. This week, Trump's saying he's not getting enough credit for what he sees as the strength of the economy.
3: The president next heads to Ohio tonight for a rally near Dayton. And Southern California is in the midst of a heat wave right now, with extreme heat warnings in effect from Los Angeles all the way up through San Diego. Those advisories remain in effect through this Thursday. This is ABC News.
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0: deal with, and that was the Tallarico race.
1: So, yeah, we arrived at the Peterbilt factory, and I've been to the Peterbilt factory before. I've toured it years ago. I toured it, and it is an amazing place. It have you ever seen an 18-wheeler being built?
0: No, I have not.
1: Okay, it is so cool, and they have a you know, big, long assembly line and these big, massive, badass trucks they're building.
0: Yeah.
1: How many trucks do you think they build in a day?
0: Oh, gosh. I mean, I'm going to go out with 10.
1: They build 200 18-wheelers a day.
0: Wow.
1: I mean, it just, they crank.
0: So there's a need for 200. Is that in America or just around the world?
1: That's in America. No, they're selling these in America. They make them there. And, I mean, these are, you know, big monster.
0: Yeah,
1: you know,
0: they're huge.
1: You know, the Peterbilts. And they were very cool. And the workers there, I got to say, the workers there, they love Trump. And so we started by he's visiting with a number of workers and shaking their hands, and I'm visiting with them. And look, those are my peeps. I have like that's his base and my base have a very strong overlap.
0: Yeah.
1: But, you know, they're thrilled to meet him and they're shaking his hand. And then I actually several times said, here, give me your phone. And I would take a picture of them with the president on their phone, which made them really happy. But watching the love that those factory workers have for the president is really amazing. We were there with the CEO. The CEO said that the plant was booming, that they were having their best year because of the president's economic policies. And look, wow. The president's whole message at the rally was, we have incredible economic numbers and the media is lying to the voters and telling everyone the economy is lousy. And you and I have covered on this podcast, look, just this last month, the data came out that we have right now the highest family income ever recorded. Median income is the highest it's ever been recorded in the history of America. We also have the lowest poverty rate that has ever been recorded in the history of America. That includes the lowest African-American poverty rate, the lowest Hispanic poverty rate, and the lowest Native American poverty rate ever recorded in the history of the country. And the media doesn't talk about any of that. They don't want you to know any of that. And so the president is frustrated. He's visibly frustrated. He was venting on Air Force One. And at the rally, he's speaking to the rally and he's saying, look, you look at these numbers, we're doing really, really well. But the media is trying to convince people, well, it's terrible affordability. And they say gas prices. And the president rightly pointed out, yes, gas prices are higher because we're taking out an Ayatollah and stopping Iran from getting a nuclear weapon. But gas prices are still a lot lower than they were under Joe Biden. And he made that point, and that point is right. So that was really important for him to make. And then he was also, Ken Paxton was there at the rally, and Ken got a good chair, and he was urging people, you got to come out and vote for Ken Paxton. And he was giving Ken a lot of love. He was also... you know, he was also emphasizing, look, Tallarico is extreme. This guy is radical and he would be incredibly dangerous. And I think that is valuable for people to know just how far out of step from the mainstream Tallarico is, that he is a left-wing radical.
0: Yeah. Yeah, not only is he a left-wing radical, but this race has obviously caught the attention of a lot of Democratic donors. A lot of his money's coming in from out of state, and that's what's funny. This, and by the way, there's a trend there as well, and that's one of the reasons why this race has gotten so expensive.
1: Yeah, no. I mean, it has been a massively expensive race, and Tallarico has money flooding in from New York, from California, from Hollywood. They want to elect a woke left-wing radical from Texas in particular. And by the way, to understand who he is, look, we've talked a lot about Hassan Piker, the radical Islamist, communist, America-hating zealot, the guy who says, among other things, America deserved 9/11. Hassan Piker has become Abdul al-Sayed does not win his primary without campaigning alongside Hassan Piker. The Democrats are not running away from this guy. Well, Piker was in Texas this past week, and he had a message for Tallarico and all of his supporters. Give a listen to what Hassan Piker said about James Tallarico.
2: Hopefully, inshallah, after James Tallarico wins, okay? Yeah, after. Am I allowed? I feel like I shouldn't even say that. I feel like in the state of Texas, no Sharia state. They're gonna throw me in prison. But yeah, hopefully after James Tallarico wins, we got to hold him to account. We got to make sure.

0: that he doesn't become another do-nothing Democrat, business as usual, and we got to keep up that pressure. And we have to remind him that we are the force that backed him both early on, and we are the force that allowed him to win this seat of power. And if he wants to maintain it, he's got to play ball.
1: If he wants to maintain it, Senator, he's just got to play ball.
2: Well, look, Hassan Piker, I'm going to give him credit for being honest there. I mean, he starts by saying, hopefully, inshallah, James Tallarico wins. Now, inshallah is Arabic for if God is willing. And Piker is an open Islamist. And he is saying the Islamists, the radicals, they're the ones who elected James Tallarico. They're the ones who helped him win the primary. They're the ones who put him in power. And he will owe them if he's elected. That tells you where this guy is. I mean, Piker understands this is our guy. And Tallarico and Abdul al-Sayed are the two most radical Senate candidates in the country. And Piker is critical to both of them. By the way, I don't think there's any chance that Tallarico would forget where he comes from, because he's a true believer. He believes this nonsense. I mean, he was really raised and grew up in this sort of woke DEI social justice warrior nonsense. And now that he's running, he's trying to pretend to moderate, but he's lying. And he's not very good at it, so he keeps getting caught lying. So he went on Fox News, and he said now he no longer supports mutilating and sterilizing kids who think they're transgender. He no longer supports that. He's abandoned that position because, you know, it turns out Texans don't like mutilating and sterilizing kids. Except for one problem. Well, two problems. One, Tallarico has a long record of voting for that over and over again, so that's his longstanding position. But two, he was actually caught on camera admitting that his position hasn't changed. So give a listen. This is an undercover camera that caught him admitting that he's lying when he says he no longer wants to sterilize kids. Give a listen.
3: Nice to see you.
4: Well, nice to see you,
3: Thank you for being here. I'm so glad you came. Yeah, it means a lot. Let's get a picture.
4: I'm just so happy that you're running and everything you're doing for our country and making everyone feel included. Really quick, I have a niece who's trans. I want to let her know that our government hears her.
3: Yes.
4: Can I count on you to support her? And
3: always.
4: She's not able to participate in her sports.
3: Yes. The way I fought for trans kids in the legislature is how I will fight for the U.S. Senate. Uh-huh. And my position hasn't changed. Uh-huh. I still think these should be local decisions, sport by sport, athlete by athlete. And I think I have the most inclusive policy of any candidate who's running. So
4: I agree. So I know
3: things are getting clipped and stuff, but my views, my position hasn't changed, and I'm gonna have your loved ones back. Okay.
4: Well, thank you so much.
3: Okay. Thank you.
4: God bless you.
3: God bless you.
1: Senator, there it is. My views haven't changed at all. So when he went on Fox News Channel with the mea culpa, that was a lie, right? That was just all a big lie.
2: He was flat out lying. And by the way, this undercover camera was on September 13th. So that was just a couple of weeks ago that he was caught in camera saying, no, my views haven't changed. I'm still for operating and sterilizing kids, and I'm still for boys and girls sports and men and women's sports. I mean, that's what he's urging. Nothing has changed. I'm just having to lie to the voters because I think I can dupe them. There also is footage showing one of his field organizers talking about how Tallarico's views are much more anti-Israel than he's admitted publicly. Give a listen to this radical field organizer working for Tallarico.
5: A person who's also a Marxist, but works for the campaign. I completely understand. Most of my coworkers are also that far. So we get it. It's more so the thing of I guess the vehicle kind of, because we're trying to flip this red seat. Yeah. So basically his stance on Palestine is morally what is being done to the Palestinians is morally reprehensible. It should not be done. No funding should be given to do the things that Israel is doing to Palestinians.
1: I'm just glad she's wearing the Tallarico shirt at the campaign headquarters and is saying we're a bunch of Marxists.
2: Yeah, I mean, that is her position. She's saying he is too, but we have a chance to fool the voters. And don't worry, he hates Israel every bit as much as you do. He also told the other voter he's for sterilizing kids every bit as much as they are. this is who that guy is, and that's not where the voters of Texas

0: this are.
1: Quick break. It is Verdict with Ted Cruz. More coming up.
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1: Welcome back. It is Verdict with Senator Ted Cruz, Ben Ferguson with you as well. And if you're listening on the radio around the country, we love having you with us. A quick reminder, we do this show as a podcast 3 days a week as well. 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You can download Verdict with Ted Cruz wherever you get your podcast. You can also tell Siri or Alexa, play Verdict with Ted Cruz. They'll do it automatically. And you can watch this episode, many of them that we do, on YouTube and Facebook as well. Senator, I want to move into something else that we did not get to talk about earlier, but it's a really important story. It's also one where heroes have come out and they should be celebrated. And that is the attack inside that cockpit on an airplane that was headed towards Tel Aviv, 170 on board. And by the grace of God, that pilot fought back that was being attacked, was able to open that door. And then the citizens were able to get involved that were on that plane. There are heroes that we're hearing about that it's amazing.
0: Look, it could have been a truly horrific terror attack. It could have murdered 174 people in a fiery crash. And it was a remarkable instance of heroism that averted that. So this was a flight, a Fly Dubai flight that was going from Dubai to Israel. 174 people on board, and midway through the flight, actually pretty near Israel, sort of the tail end of the flight, the co-pilot stabbed the pilot. And the pilot is bleeding. He was severely stabbed. And while he's bleeding and fighting back, he reached back and unlocked the cockpit door and pushed it open. Because the cockpit door is normally locked and sealed, yeah, so passengers secured. Can't get in. He opens the cockpit door. And mind you, the plane was, at the time, it was flying at 33,000 feet. And it ended up plummeting down and dropping 13,000 feet in less than 2 minutes. So if you can imagine Incredible. How terrifying this is, you're on a plane and it starts going down because the pilot's been stabbed and the co-pilot, and he's fighting with the co-pilot. And when the pilot opened the door, the passengers saw what was going on. And they rushed forward, and a number of Israeli passengers rushed forward and they subdued the terrorist. And so the pilot, the one who was stabbed, was Indian, of Indian descent. And the guy was really heroic. He saved the lives of every passenger there. If he'd not opened that cockpit door, that plane would have crashed in the ground and everyone would have died. And then the Israelis who rushed in there, I mean, they were, you know, this was a terrorist with a knife who had just stabbed the pilot, and they subdued him forcibly.
1: Yeah.
0: And in particular, one, an Israeli dentist who was like the lead guy in subduing him. And they got control of the plane, and it diverted to Saudi Arabia. The terrorist was from Oman. We don't know the details yet. We don't know if it's connected to Iran. We don't know if it's connected to Hamas or Hezbollah or what. It was clearly a terrorist attack, but it isn't. It has not been publicly reported, but it was an extraordinary moment of heroism.
1: Not only that, it was one of those moments where I think the story of the heroism and people coming together, and also just reality. People now know since 9/11, if your plane is hijacked, the chance of survival are extremely low. This is not people grabbing a plane for money. This is usually terrorists, like you said, and described in the way that you did. But I also think just the other part of the story that's incredible to me is that dentist you mentioned is the one that apparently saved the life of that pilot who had been severely wounded. That was another part of the story that came out. And then you saw even some of the people that were involved had blood still on their clothes.
0: Oh, yeah.
1: As one of those heroes met Benjamin Netanyahu.
0: Yeah, the dentist, when he came off the plane, I mean, he was covered in blood, and Benjamin Netanyahu embraced him and hugged him. I mean, it was really, this guy's a hero. And the passengers that stopped this terrorist, I mean, they saved their lives and the lives of every other passenger. And there were a bunch of kids on that plane who could easily have been killed. And, you know, the point you made is an important one. And a lot of our listeners are younger, and so they may not realize this. But before 9/11, people's reaction to a plane hijacking was different.
1: Yeah.
0: Because before 9/11, the hijackings that had happened, and there haven't been many, but there had been some, was usually a hijacking.

0: hijacker that wanted a ransom or wanted something, and they would divert the plane, say, to Cuba or somewhere, and try to get a ransom. And so if you think that it's a hijacking where that's the end game, the passengers are more likely to go along with it.
1: Yeah.
0: 9/11 changed all of that because, obviously, the hijackers there used the plane as bombs to murder nearly 3,000 people and flew them into the World Trade Centers and the Pentagon, and then the plane that crashed in Pennsylvania that we believe was targeting either the White House or the Capitol. We don't know which one was the target, but it was headed to Washington, believed to be one of those two. If you know that if the terrorist succeeds, the plane is going to crash and everyone's going to be killed, you're a lot more likely to say, okay, let's go stop the terrorist. And by the way,
1: because you're now fighting for your survival.
0: Yeah, the heroes who took the plane down in Pennsylvania that stopped it from crashing into the Pentagon or the White House or Capitol, they may have saved thousands more lives. We don't know how many lives would have been taken had that plane gone the distance, and we obviously don't know exactly what transpired, other than that they violently took it on and it ended up crashing in an open field. But you're incentivized, okay, if I don't stop them, we're all going to die. And in this case, that's exactly what happened. They stopped them and everyone lived as a result.
1: You know, just some of the aspect of we're all humans came into place with this. When they landed in Saudi Arabia, they do not have diplomatic relations with Israel. And yet they treated them like they were their own. And it's just another part of that story where when things like this happen, watching people come together, it's what I remember after 9/11. It's what you and I have talked about before. But just that Saudi aspect of the story is also truly incredible.
0: Yeah, it is. And the terrorist is now in custody in Saudi Arabia, is being questioned there. I will say this. I'm not sure anyone really wants to be questioned in Saudi Arabia. I think it is
1: that's
0: likely to be
1: on the lowest of my list, right?
0: A very, very thorough questioning. I feel pretty confident of.
1: Yeah, it's an amazing story. It could have ended out a lot worse than it did. But because of those heroes, we should celebrate it and just take a moment and recognize them as well.
0: Well, and look, this terror attack comes at a time where we also had multiple terrorists arrested in the United Kingdom for planning a terror attack on a military base there, a base that the U.S. military used. It was a British base, but it was a base that we used to launch air attacks on Iran. And at this point, the British Prime Minister has said that terror attack that was thwarted was directly connected to Iran. And so we'll find out more details about that. Actually, President Trump, when we landed in Texas, he did a press conference with reporters, and they asked him about that. And President Trump was not yet ready to confirm that Iran was behind that attempted terror attack. But he said it looks like that may well be, and we're trying to ascertain that. You put these together, and it's a dangerous time. We have enemies who want to kill Americans. They want to kill Israelis, and these terrorists are dangerous. And President Trump, I think, is being a strong and effective commander-in-chief, acting to protect us from these terrorists.
1: Amen to that. 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

0: 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Now, tragically, she lost her life in a suicide bomb attack in Syria. 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And the Tunnel to Towers Foundation, because of your generosity, was able to pay off the Kent's family mortgage, giving her and her family the security of knowing their home is theirs forever. 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
2: ABC News, I'm Mike Dubusky. 1 month until the midterms, and President Trump is on the campaign trail. Last night with a stop in Alabama, and tonight he's rallying in Ohio, a state he won by 11 points in 2024.
3: On Monday, the president travels to Nebraska. On Wednesday, it's another trip to Texas, where there's that hot Senate race. The New York Times Siena College poll this morning has Democrat Senate candidate James Tallarico up 6 points. 6 points over Republican Ken Paxton.
2: ABC's Stephen Portnoy. A day after New York Governor Kathy Hochul appointed Letitia James as a special prosecutor in the case of an alleged gang rape at Cornell, ABC News has now learned the district attorney in that case that she replaced, Matthew Van Houten, opted not to review certain case material collected by university police. Van Houten pointing the finger at the school, saying it was become clear that we were not provided the full picture by the university. This is ABC News.
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0: minutes of just being around Charlie and talking to him, your whole spirit picks up. You're like, why was I so grouchy about coming here? I'm glad I came here. And we're just about to get on stage for our Q&A. And I said to him, hey, Charlie, we got a country to save. It was right. And he turns around to me and says, no, John, we got Western civilization to save. And he stopped me in my tracks for a second. It was such a powerful moment to realize someone so young could see the stakes of the moment we were living in, that it wasn't just the American experience we were trying to save, but all of Western culture. And it led us into this discussion about what was going on in Europe and Great Britain. And I went back on the plane the next morning, because I turned around one morning, came back the very next day. I was invigorated on the plane. That's what Charlie could do to you. His intellect, his passion, his ability to see the big picture and to bring faith into everything that he did. I went out grouching and I came back completely the one who was rewarded by the experience. And that was what was amazing about Charlie.
1: All right, quick break, right back. More with John Solomon on the other side, justthenews.com. 800-941-SEAN is our number this Monday if you want to be a part of the program as we continue.
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0: Republicans have a 38% chance to control the Senate. 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

0: Trump has been on the campaign trail. Last night, holding an event in Alabama. Tonight, one in Ohio. ABC Deputy Political Director Avery Harper.
1: While President Trump is great at mobilizing those who already support him, many of these Republicans in competitive states and battleground districts, they need to be able to not only turn out Republicans who are already with the president, but independents and perhaps disaffected Democrats as well. And given the president's low approval numbers, that is a challenge.
0: 35 million people around Southern California are under heat advisories for much of the next week, with triple-digit temperatures expected in San Diego and Los Angeles. And Tennessee's prison commissioner is resigning within the next month, according to Governor Bill Lee. It comes just days after death row inmate Krista Pike survived an execution attempt by the state on Wednesday. This is ABC News.
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1: Sean Hannity has spent a quarter of a century hosting this show. That's longer than some careers, some marriages, and every diet. And the weirdest thing about it, he's still doing it.

0: in partnership with them, it'll be beneficial for them. That's not why we did it. I mean, the key to Greenland, as I said, is its geography is so critically important to our national security. That's what it's always been about. If there are commercial opportunities that are beneficial for us, but also beneficial to Greenland, that's something we'll be able to explore. What we don't have to worry about is some adversary taking control of that and using it for their own benefit, as opposed to the benefit of our allies and ultimately of the United States as well.
1: Is Cuba about to fall? And can you update us on Venezuela?
0: Well, the truth is Cuba's already fallen. It's not, it doesn't have a functional economy, and it's governed by people who continue to preach about some revolution that has been dead for 20 years. It's never worked. And that's the problem they have. The problem that Cuba has basically right now is it is a failed state in every sense of the word. Now, they may have a government that's capable of jailing and killing people. They have a regime that's capable of and has jailed and killed people. But it's not a functional government, and it's not a functional country. It just simply isn't. And in addition to that, it's one that's fueled by corruption, graft, and theft. You know, the Cuban economy, there is no Cuban economy that benefits the Cuban people. Anything that had a chance of making money in Cuba was controlled by the Cuban military and the Cuban Communist Party to line the pockets of a handful of individuals at the expense of the entire country. You know that since 2021, at least close to 20% of Cuba's population has left the country, has left it because it's a failure. A complete failure. So we're hopeful that Cuba will choose a different path. We're hopeful that the people that today sort of control the arms and the repressive regime, that there'll be some people in there that open their eyes to the reality of what they're facing. What they're no longer going to do, as long as Donald Trump is president, is they're no longer going to be able to steal money and make money off the backs of the Cuban people. And what we're not going to allow ever, under any circumstances, as long as President Trump is president, is we're never going to allow Cuba to become a base of operation against American interests or pose a threat to our national security. On that, we're abundantly clear. As in every case, you can ask about any country or any problem in the world, and I will tell you that the preference of our president is to solve these things diplomatically and in a way that you can reach an agreement and get Cuba or any country on a path to irreversible positive change that involves economic freedoms, but also involves political freedoms. In fact, you cannot have economic freedom in Cuba if you don't have political freedom first. You have to have both happening at least at the same time. That will require a period of transition. Unfortunately, the people that continue there to chant revolutionary slogans, too many of them still believe that they could wait out this administration and make no changes or do nothing. They are wrong, and they will learn the lesson the hard way if they don't correct.
1: And the partnership with Venezuela, we have about 30 seconds.
0: Well, in Venezuela, two things are happening. One, their economy needs to continue to recover because the people of Venezuela have suffered so much. Understand, we're talking about 25 or 30 years of corruption and graft. But the other thing that has to happen and we're really focused on is a democratic transition. They need to have free and fair elections in that country. We're working very hard with the 2015 National Assembly to put in place the conditions necessary to have free and fair elections as soon as possible. And then Venezuela will really be on the upswing it deserves to be on.
2: 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Final moments with Marco Rubio. Then your calls coming up, final hour of the show. Also, we will be checking in with Ken Paxton. That's coming up as we continue.
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2: 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And the Tunnel to Towers Foundation, because of your generosity, was able to pay off the Kent's family mortgage, giving her and her family the security of knowing their home is theirs forever. 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
1: ABC News, I'm Mike Dabusky. President Trump will be out on the campaign trail once again tonight, this time making a stop in Ohio, a state he won by 11 points in 2024. However, there's a heated Senate race there playing out right now, with recent polling finding Democrat Sherrod Brown just ahead of Republican incumbent John Husted. The president earlier today posted what he said was the phone number of sitting Senator Tom Cotton, claiming he's delaying a bill on daylight saving time.
2: He posts on social media that the Senate ought to take up the House-passed Sunshine Protection Act, which would keep daylight time in place all year round. The president cites, among other things, the PGA's push for this. He shares a letter from the CEO of the tour, which says that more daylight at night would boost revenues for the golf tournament by $1 billion.
1: ABC's Stephen Portnoy and Tennessee's prison commissioner Frank Strada will be resigning from his position within the month, according to Governor Bill Lee, after a botched execution this week. This is ABC News.
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0: handle on the law, marginal legal advice. Hey, Carolyn.
1: Hi, Bill. How are you doing?
0: Yes, ma'am. What can I do for you?
1: My mom has Alzheimer's. She's living in her home. She assigned me as her medical and financial power of attorney. She's basically out of her liquid funds and just living on her Social Security and a small pension, which could

0: Hi, Bill.
1: Yes.
0: Hi.
1: Are you on a speaker? You sound very echoey. Are you on a speaker?
0: That's the only way I could use the phone.
1: Really? Your phone only allows you to be on a speaker?
0: I can't hear it any other way.
1: Okay. All right. Okay. By the way, why would you ever want to fix your phone? Let's go for it.
0: We bought a house here in San Diego County more than a year ago, and there's been a failure to disclose.
1: What does that mean? Disclose what?
0: For instance, the backyard flooded. They told me it drained.
1: Okay.
0: And we spent $6,600 fixing that.
1: All right, fair enough.
0: Various things like that. But the main thing is that I told him, the owner of the house and the realtor, and my realtor told them that we sold our old house because of the chemical odors coming from a neighbor. And so this guy failed to disclose that they were building a pump, a sewer pump station from 400 feet away from the house. And it's causing all this type of chemical odors.
1: That's interesting. Okay. All right. That's interesting. Now we're not talking about a small claims lawsuit for $6,600. Now you're talking about this thing can blow wide open. For disclosure, is it something that it has to be disclosed? For example, the law says anybody dying in the house, you have to disclose that if the person died within 3 years. If the person died 3 years and 2 days ago, no disclosure is necessary. So I don't know exactly how it flows when you're talking about this issue, and that is pumping station, sewer system 400 feet away. Did they know? I would argue they should have disclosed. Okay, but then again, they're going to argue, we didn't know there was going to be a smell. This was going to be underground. I mean, this is why it's going to get complicated. Anything else that goes on, I think that's the big one. But what other breaches are there that they didn't tell you about?
0: Well, they didn't tell me that there was a smelly farm probably about 800 feet from the house.
1: Where the hell do you live? Are you in the middle of a dairy farm? What's going on?
0: No, I'm an unincorporated San Diego County.
1: That's next to a sewer processing plant and a dairy farm right next to that?
0: They're in opposite directions.
1: Okay, so I'm assuming you got a great deal for your house. Wondering why it went for half price. Okay, so with all that being said and done, you have to talk to a real estate attorney. You got to. And you were represented by a real estate broker?
0: Yes.
1: Okay, you want to go to your broker, and because they have a duty to you too. So you say, I need help. I need the lawyer that is involved with the broker, and see if you can get some help there. Because first of all, it sounds like there's an issue there legitimately, and it sounds like it's a mess legally. So that's where you got to go. You know, other than that, I can't give you any more advice. Quick reminder that if you have been injured and you've been in a car accident, I answer these questions all of the time. If you've been injured and it's not your fault, and maybe you've been rear-ended, then I'm going to suggest you go to handleonthelaw.com, because all you can do is get money, by the way, from an insurance company. That's it. I mean, nothing else happens. So you might as well get as much as you possibly can, because why let the insurance company keep the money? 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
1: 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Happening now, the search for a medical transport plane that vanished en route to Boston from Bermuda. The distress call picked up on liveatc.net.
2: Roger, you said you're coming in blind. Is that you said? Okay, you declare an emergency.
1: ABC's Andrew Dimbert has learned it's a Gulfstream jet with six people on board that disappeared from radar early this morning.
3: As for the search area, it's taking place offshore near Nantucket. Crews have been launched from Cape Cod with helicopters, boats.
1: President Trump is now promising seniors a $90 one-time check to help pay for Medicare, coming before the election, on top of the $5,000 he promised every adult after the election if Republicans hang on to Congress. Much of California will be 15 to 20 degrees above average into Thursday. Right now at Dodger Stadium for ALDS Game 1 against the Braves, it's 101 degrees. But they say it's a dry heat. This is ABC News.
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2: ABC News, I'm Wayne Cabot. The captain says the suspect in the Fly Dubai cockpit attack used prayer as a ruse to attack him.
3: While he was praying, out of respect, I was just looking at the front and not at the back. And suddenly, after I think I would say about 4 or 5 minutes, there was a big blow to the back of my head.
2: Using a crash axe, a mandatory emergency safety tool carried in the flight deck of most commercial passenger aircraft, Captain Smit Machar is recovering. So is the co-pilot accused of attacking him for reasons still unclear. A plane disappeared off radar today near Nantucket, carrying a medical transport team and 2 passengers. 6 people in all left Bermuda for Boston, the Coast Guard searching the Atlantic. The Pacific has a rapidly intensifying hurricane, Nolo, now a Category 3, 200 miles off Morrow Reef, Hawaii. This is ABC.
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0: 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Mike.
1: Hey, Bill.
0: Hello, Mike.
1: I hired a national pest control company to fumigate my house for termites. 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Our warranty is 45 tiles. That's it. I want to know, can I sue them for gross negligence and get out of the contract or have them reimburse me for the cost of repairing the roof?
0: Yeah, the repairing the roof part, yes. Let's talk about the contract. Does the contract clearly say 45 tiles is all they will replace?
1: No, not clearly. Because what happens is they actually subcontract out the insurance part to a third party. They also subcontract out the fumigation part. And so
0: everybody has
1: their own contract.
0: Yeah, okay. None of that matters. The only thing is... your contract with them, how they do it, who

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